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2: And Africa is in my hair, and in my feet, and my body. I'm African woman. 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My ancestors are great. God was also female, not only male, right?
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3: There are four of us on the raid. Murphy, Nolan, Pat outside waiting with the car, and myself. So there's no need to be frightened, Johnny. It's been all planned months ago. Slow down. The safe will be open. It always is. 3:30. The wages clerk will be picking up the money. There's the office at the end of the hall. Slow down. Murphy looks frightened. I don't like the smell of this place. Here we go, boys. This is the one. This is the office. Take out the gun. You. You. You two over there. Get to the wall. Turn your face to it.
4: All right, shut up. Do as you're told.
3: The safe, Nolan.
5: It's open, it is.
3: What did you expect?
6: Hurry, man. Hurry!
3: It's all in.
6: Come on, then.
7: Somebody call for the police!
3: Slow. Slow. We don't want any attention. Slow. There's the entrance. What a long way off it is. The sack's heavy. We've done it. We've done it. Don't get nervous now. 20 steps, maybe 25. I can see the car. Good man, Pat. We'll be away in a minute.
8: Come on, Johnny. Come on,
6: Johnny.
3: Why'd you stop, Johnny? Down the steps, man. There's the car. Pat, Murphy, Nolan.
8: Come on, come on!
6: Stop, you! Johnny, look out behind you. He's got a gun.
3: He's got a gun.
6: Run! Johnny!
3: How mad he is and all. It's like a dream. I can't move from here. It's like a dream.
6: Go! Go, you!
9: Get the sack, Nolan. I'm with you, Johnny.
3: Oh, I'm hurt. I'm hurt.
9: Hurry. Hurry, get to the car. Use an alarm. Hurry.
3: I'm hurt.
9: He's hurt. Drag him in.
6: Come on, Johnny. Get in. Get in. Get in.
9: Get in.
6: Come on, Johnny.
3: It is a dream.
6: Get in.
3: Now I must get into the car. They're waiting for me. I can't. I can't.
9: Hold him on the running board.
6: Go on, Pat. Go on.
3: I can't get in. Hold on to me, boys. I'm hurt.
6: Hold on to him. He's slipping.
3: This is a heartbreak. And now I'm waking up for a dream I have had. No, something has happened to me. There was a car and Pat and Murphy and Nolan and... I've got to get away, catch up with them. Wait for me, boys. It hurts. Oh, it does.
9: Johnny, Johnny, are you all right?
5: Look, he's dead.
9: No, he is not. No, we'll have to carry him.
5: Oh, listen to that man. There's no time.
9: But we can't leave him.
5: Johnny.
10: Oh, look at his poor arm.
5: Oh, we'll never make it.
9: Pat, back it up. Pat, bring the car.
3: Go on. Leave me be. Go on.
9: No, no, Johnny.
5: Oh, there's no time. They'll all be out looking for us. We can't get away.
3: Leave me. Put me down.
9: Run, Nolan. Go back to headquarters with Pat.
5: Oh, no, no. It'll be the end of you.
9: We'll get through somehow.
5: No, no.
9: Why doesn't Pat back it up?
3: Joe, as I say, I'm done for. Get out of it.
5: Oh, Johnny, no, no.
3: I'm the chief. It's an order.
5: All right.
9: Hold on to me, Johnny. There's a shelter across the road.
3: You heard what I said, Murphy.
9: Ah, the devil with you. I'm staying.
3: The whistles and bells all around. It's a dream because I'm crossing the road with Murphy and there's people standing watching us. Then I am wounded. And it's not a dream because of the pain. I killed a man, that's how it was. And he wounded me. So it's all up with me now. The police are coming. And it's all up with me and Murphy.
9: Here's the shelter. Hurry inside, Johnny, now. Hurry.
3: It's dark in here. I'm hurt. I'm hurt.
9: Yes, it's dark. Now rest for a bit, will you? Rest.
3: They're outside, looking for us.
9: Yes.
3: I killed him.
9: That was in self-defense. He shot first.
3: We got the money, didn't we?
9: Aye, we got it. Nolan and Pat will have it safe. Now, let's have a look at that arm.
3: I can't feel it. But it hurts, no.
9: Yes, I know, I know. Now, you wait a minute. I'll find a match.
3: Does it look bad?
9: Ah, it'll be all right. We'll have it all right.
3: I'm finished. It's all up with me. Dennis will be the next in command, you hear me? Dennis, and then you.
9: Shh. Johnny, wake up, man. Johnny.
3: I can hear you, Murphy, but you'll have to come closer. Oh, I'd like to lay me down for a long sleep.
9: Johnny.
3: I'm tired. Tired.
9: Wake up, Johnny.
3: No. No, there's work to be done. Work for an island. Fight.
9: Johnny, can you hear me?
3: Oh.
9: Ah, Johnny, oh, I was so worried, so I was.
3: You'll have to go without me.
9: Ah, you know I won't.
3: The pain is killing me, Murphy. I couldn't make it. They'll have the whole police out. It was a killing. It's me or the organization.
9: You need help, maybe, but we'll get you out.
3: It's a waste. We haven't enough men, enough guns.
9: Ah. Can you hold on, Johnny? Can you hold on if I go to Dennis and get some of the boys?
3: Don't do it.
9: I'll find a doctor. I'll bring him here.
3: No. No.
11: Have they looked in the shelter?
12: No, no, the people said they ran off the east.
11: You trust those four witnesses? Don't be daft. Come on.
9: Get back here. Behind the crate. Quick.
11: Switch on the torch.
12: Right.
11: Now, over there.
12: Ah, they wouldn't have come in here. It's the cordon will be finding them when it starts to close in.
11: Johnny Murder's the one who was wounded. He's the one we want. You keep your eyes peeled, man. It'll mean a promotion this night. We get him.
9: Shut up! Oh, really, I'm sorry, Johnny. I'm sorry. Now, will you listen to me? Are you listening, Johnny? Now, you keep yourself here. You'll be safe now. They've searched. Don't move.
3: Something went wrong, Murphy. We had it planned.
9: I know, but it doesn't matter now. Will you listen, man?
3: The organization will have to lay low for a bit now. You know that. We'll pass the word. Things will quiet down.
9: All right, but first we've got to think of you. Now, I'm going to go out and bring help.
13: I'll do it now. We'll get you away, but you mustn't move from here.
3: What's happened to Pat? Nolan, are they away?
13: Ah, for the love... I told you, Johnny. I told you.
3: What's that?
13: Over there. Maybe someone got in the back.
3: I dropped my gun at the mill.
13: Shh.
3: It's a rat! Murphy! Get it off me, Murphy!
13: Shut up! Shut up!
3: I can't stay.

of your nature. Have I ever told you? I should. But I'm married, you know. I'm married to the organization. So you'll never know. What am I doing here? What's happening to me? I've never had such a nightmare before. I've got to get out of this.

Johnny Marta. 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

0: I am finished now. The thing is killing me. I'm finished.
1: Johnny boy. Johnny Murder. It's me. It's Cher. Are you hurt bad? Why don't you answer me? I've always been your friend, Johnny. Remember? Cher?
0: Get out. Leave me be.
1: Man, the police is looking for you, so they are. Oh, there's killing tonight. How did you get through the patrol?
2: He's got to get out of my coat.
1: Can't you see the look of him, Mr. Fancy?
2: The police will be here. They're everywhere tonight. He mustn't have Johnny Murtha found in here. It'll ruin me.
1: So he wandered in, he did. You can't help that. Think of it, Mr. Fancy. He's a prized creature. Worth thousands. Well, a couple, anyway.
2: You'd sell him? Oh, Cher. He's wounded. The organization would get you for it, so they would.
1: They might and they might not. Who's to know?
2: You're a foul little rat.
1: Am I not? Now, which one of us will go to the police? Will it be you, Mr. Fancy, or will it be me?

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0: And now, Autolite brings back to our Hollywood soundstage Mr. James Mason in Elliot Lewis's production of Odd Man Out, a tale well calculated to keep you in suspense.

0: There is noise, and there's voices, and the pain hurts me eyes and my body. I heard some talk. It was talk of the police. And I heard them that close to me that they might have been in the same room. But I couldn't see for the pain.
1: It won't be me will see the police left him tonight.
2: Oh, then, Mr. Fancy.
1: Nor you. Nor you. I want no trouble, but I'll not turn him in. Police is out with Tommy guns and all. It's a big sweep. Sooner or later, they'll get him. But I won't do it. Nor you. Stay with him. I'll get whiskey.
2: Oh, for goodness sake. What's to become of you, Johnny boy? Well, you're not long for the joys of life, I'm thinking. And alive, you're worth my fortune.
0: Shell. Shell.
2: Aye, Johnny, Johnny. I'm your friend. It is your friend, Shell. What can I do for you?
0: I was supposed to stay where I was. They're coming back for me. Murphy's bringing them. Dennis, Pat, Nolan, Seamus. I was to be where Murphy left me.
2: Heaven preserve us, the whole organization altogether. It'd be worth it. Where, Johnny? Where were you to be? Where's the place, man?
0: I've got to get back. They'll be looking. They'll be trapped.
2: Oh, dear, help us. You're in a desperate state. You can't walk the street, you can't. Listen to me, Johnny. Listen. You'll need someone. You couldn't move in the city alone. I'll take you. And I'm telling you straight. Do you hear me, Johnny? Come on, Johnny. Come on. And let me help you.
0: I've got to get back.
2: So yeah. Now I'll take you. Now, rest on me, Johnny. We'll find him. Mr. Fancy. Careful now, Johnny. We'll go to the back way out.
1: What are you up to, Sheriff? I told you.
2: Sure, I'm helping is all. He has to meet his friends to save him. Now, we're going out the back. Put your head out, Mr. Fancy, and see if the coast is clear. And get a pint. He'll need it.
0: Why am I cold again? The wind. I don't want to walk anymore. Shell. It's Shell it is, and no one trusts Shell. What am I doing with Shell? Where is he taking me? You turn me in, you dirty...
2: No, Johnny, no. I want to help, not Shell. Oh, dear, help us. Here. Now get a hold of this. Take a good pull. It'll give you strength. That's enough. Now you've had enough. Right, come on. Close to the walls, man. Keep out of the light.
0: Where are we going? Where?
2: Oh, sure, and you were going to tell me as soon as you could remember.
0: Murphy's coming back.
2: Ah, that's right.
0: Dennis, the rest.
2: Oh, where? Where will they be?
0: The shelter, the air raid shelter.
2: Back there? Oh, we're going the wrong way. Come on, Johnny boy, we'll go back. Ah, Cheryl will take care of you.
0: If I could run, if I could get away from the thing, the pain, I could leave it behind. But I don't. It's wet it is on my face. I can feel it like snow. They said it would snow tonight. It is snow. I must rest.
2: Johnny, come on. You can't rest here in the middle of the street. There's the police all about. They'll see you sure. Johnny.
0: I had a gun. What happened to my gun?
2: Oh, merciful, he's raving. Johnny. Oh, there's people coming. Now we're done for. You hear me, Johnny? I didn't give you up. You hear that? I tried.
3: It's him. There he is.
2: Oh, Murphy. It's me. It's Shell. I was trying to save the poor man, taking him to the shelter. He'd wandered in his delirium he had.
4: Johnny, it's Agnes. You'll be all right now. Dennis is bringing the car around.
3: Oh, you found him. Listen, they're all around. We haven't a chance.
1: Agnes, down the alley. Take him along. We'll hold him up.
4: Yes. Put your arm over my shoulder, Johnny.
2: Uh-oh. Dear helpers. The police. Oh, they're turning into the street. Look.
5: Hurry. Take him down the alley.
4: Quickly, Johnny. Quickly.
2: Come on, Johnny. Come on. Hurry. We'll all be killed. We'll take him to my place.
4: Where is it?
2: It's not too far.
0: No, Agnes.
4: I've got a gun. They won't lift us.
2: Oh, there's killing.
0: No. I'm going back. Give me the gun. Agnes.
4: It wouldn't do any good. There's too many of them.
0: Dennis! Murphy! Nolan!
4: You're the chief. We'll start again, Johnny. Hurry!
0: has been killed. I killed a man. A man killed me. I'm alone now. It's a bitter wilderness. But why am I running? It's cold, so it is. But why am I running? I will not run. I will not.
2: Shh, Johnny. Oh, can't you keep him quiet? If he wakes him up in the tenement, we're done for. That's for sure.
4: We're almost there, Johnny. Then we get a doctor. He must be quiet when we go upstairs to Cheryl's place.
0: I am quiet. I haven't said a word.
2: Shh, shh.
0: What happened to the boys?
4: It's all right. Shh.
2: Now, don't make any noise. The old woman downstairs will give us away in a second if she knows.
0: Where's Nolan? Murphy?
4: Johnny, darling, no. You must be quiet.
0: I can't walk anymore. I want to rest.
2: Oh, my, he'll have the whole place on us.
4: A few more steps. You can do it. Sure you can, Johnny.
2: All right. I open the door.
0: Agnes.
4: Yes, in a minute. In a minute.
0: We pulled it off, it did. Got away with it.
4: I know.
2: Side with him for the dear sake. Quickly.
4: There's a bed, Johnny. Now you can rest. Oh, his arm. Oh, his arm.
2: That's the blood that's gone out of him. That's what it is. He shouldn't be alive.
4: Maybe this will stop the blood, Johnny. Turn over. Help me. Help me, Cheryl. Can you get a doctor, Cheryl?
2: I don't know. I don't know what I've done this night. I should have turned him in. I'd be rich. Now I'd probably lose my life. I'll see what I can do, but keep him quiet. Quiet. Don't let him make a sound. I'm a fool, that's what I am.
0: I know that face. Dear face. Agnes. And it is her own arms around me. Warm, holding me. Why is she here? I remember now, we raided the mill. Murphy, Nolan, Pat and me. I killed a man, that was it. I must have been hurt. We were hiding. Who was it, Murphy? What was I doing with Shell? He's an informer. The organization will have to take care of him one of these days. The city's too dangerous. We'll go to the country. Then, when it's quiet, we'll start again.
4: Yes, Johnny, yes. But you must try not to talk now. You mustn't talk.
0: Why did you come to look for me? You should have stayed at headquarters.
4: I wanted to.
0: Who let you do it? Dennis? He wouldn't.
4: I had to.
0: I feel better.
4: Good. Now lie quietly.
0: It's night, isn't it?
4: Yes. We're safe here.
0: Where is it?
4: Cheryl's place.
0: No. No, you must be mad. He'll inform.
4: No, he's gone to find a doctor.
0: To find the police.
4: No, he helped me bring you here.
0: You can't trust him.
4: It's all right, it is. Lie back now.
0: I'm sorry.
4: Shh, don't talk.
0: I'm sorry because I was afraid. I think I've been afraid tonight.
4: No.
0: I'm not now.
4: You've never been afraid of anything. From the first day I saw you, even before that, when I heard about you, I knew you were not afraid.
0: Will you give me a kiss?
4: I love you.
0: I've never had time for that. The organization...
4: I love you. The organization has had you. Let them leave you to me now.
0: No. No, you're a woman. You wouldn't understand. It's my life.
2: They're coming. They must have recognized me on the street or someone informed. I ran, but they're moving down the street.
4: We'll get out the back way, then.
2: No, no, no. It's a cordon. You can't. Not with him that way.
0: He's the one that informed. He's the one.
2: No, Johnny. No, no. I swear.
4: Run
2: while
4: you can, Shell.
2: But Johnny. Oh, I'm sorry. I'm sorry, Johnny. Sure, I did my
0: best. Agnes, give me the gun. Shoot him. He's the one. Informer. Informer.
4: No, no. It's all right. Run while you can, Shell.
0: You let him go.
4: Yes.
0: You let him. And you hold the gun in your hand without shooting. Huh?
3: It's the police. They're here.
4: Lie quiet. It'll be all right. They won't take us. They won't. I love you, darling. I love you.
3: Then this is how it might have been. Agnes. The scent of her. Her mouth. Soft. But the fight. And what about the fight? They can't beat us. They won't. They won't.
6: Open the door. Police!
3: Give me the gun. Give me the gun.
4: No, no.
3: I'm the chief. Give me the gun.
4: Johnny, no.
3: Give me the gun. Give it to me. Agnes!
6: We've got him.
3: Agnes, I love you.

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0: Next week on Suspense, our star will be Mr. Richard Widmark in a radio adaptation of Walter Van Tilburg Clark's Study in Panic, The Track of the Cat. In weeks to come, we shall also present Miss Barbara Stanwyck and Mr. Herbert Marshall, all on Suspense. Odd Man Out was adapted for Suspense by Anthony Ellis from the book by F.L. Green. Suspense is produced and directed by Elliot Lewis, with music composed by Lucian Morawuck and conducted by Lud Gluskin. Featured in the cast were Ben Wright, Dan O'Herlihy, William Johnstone, Joseph Kearns, Charles Davis, and Raymond Lawrence.
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0: I am the Whistler, and I know many things, for I walk by night. I know many strange tales hidden in the hearts of men and women who have stepped into the shadows. Yes, I know the nameless terrors of which they dare not speak. It wasn't a large farm, but it wasn't small either. It kept two strong men busy from sunup to sundown taking care of it. And they did a nice job because the farm prospered. Mort Grant owned the farm and lived in an awkward-looking unpainted farmhouse with his wife Nellie. Jim Hayward was the hire man and lived in a spare bedroom. But actually, he'd been there so long that he was more like one of the family than a hired hand. And that's what worried Mort Sanders.
1: Mort! Scared me half to death popping in the kitchen door like that.
2: Did I?
1: You certainly did. You know, I'm nervous enough without you acting like a cat chasing a mouse. I've gone and broke one of my best dishes.
2: Hello, Jim.
3: Hello, Mort.
2: Kind of ambitious, aren't you?
1: Well, I surely wish that you were a little more ambitious around the house. I could use a little help now and then.
2: A woman's work is left to the women. Men have enough to do with their own work. That right, Jim?
3: Well, I guess it is, Mort, but Nellie looked a little tired, and I thought it wouldn't hurt anything if I stepped out in the kitchen and helped her a mite with the dishes.
2: You should rest quiet a while after eating supper.
1: I'd like to see the day when I get any rest after supper.
3: I'm not really tired, Mort. I don't mind helping out a little extra bit.
2: Well, if you don't mind, you can be as foolish as you want, I guess.
1: Nobody's being foolish. I think it's downright generous of Jim to want to help. We ought to help each other more around here instead of living like three hermits.
2: I don't see you out plowing. Come on, Jim. Leave the old lady to her work.
3: If you don't mind, Mort, I'd just soon finish what I started.
2: No, I don't mind, Jim. Not at all. Suit yourself.

0: Well, as I was saying, Mr. Hawley, the postman, calls Jim, and Jim comes striding down from the chicken coop. And Mr. Hawley tells him the good news. He'd think he'd had the baby instead of his wife. Well, then he gives Jim a cigar, and you know what Jim says?
1: I couldn't guess.
0: Well, he says, seeing as how you're the mailman, I suppose your baby comes special delivery. Can you tie that? Well, don't you get it? Special delivery. Well, that's Jim.
1: Doesn't sound very funny to me.
0: Huh. If you'd said it first, you would have thought it was funny.
1: Maybe so. But if I said it, you wouldn't have thought it was so funny.
0: Mort Sanders, if I hadn't been married to you all these years, I'd think you was jealous.
1: I'm not jealous. But you do seem to enjoy Jim's company to mine. I'm only your husband. All I hear from you is Jim did this, or Jim said that, or Jim says and does the funniest things. Why don't you pay attention to me once in a while?
0: Oh, Mort.
1: I'm running this farm, and I'm tired of hearing what Jim does. Will you do me a favor and talk about something else?
2: You shouldn't get so angry, Mort, because anger leads to all kinds of human excesses. You might even do something you'd be sorry for later. And regret isn't worth the time you take to indulge in it, because it's always too late. Of course, if you try to get along with Nellie a little better, you wouldn't have to worry about Jim. But you can't see that, can you, Mort? So at supper time, you're the same old Mort, suspicious and foolish.
1: Supper ready?
0: Not for a few minutes yet. Jim won't be in for a while. He's working on the tractor.
1: Well, if he can't make supper on time, that's his tough luck. Well,
0: just the same, it isn't ready, so you'll have to wait. Well, don't you notice anything different?
1: No.
0: Well, look around.
1: I still don't see anything. What's it all about?
0: Well, if it had teeth, it'd bite you. Over there in the corner.
1: Bookcase. Where'd you pick up that thing?
0: Kind of small, and it doesn't have any books in it yet. But it is pretty, isn't it?
1: I don't know. Where'd you get it?
0: Nice red color.
1: I ask you where you got it.
0: Well, for goodness sake, stop shouting. I can hear you. Jim made it.
1: What'd he do that for?
0: Well, how do I know what he did it for? I guess maybe he heard me say once that I wished I had a bookcase and thought it'd be a nice thing for him to make one for me.
1: Oh, he did he? How much further is he going to go with this sort of thing? He acts as if he was your husband instead of me.
0: Well, Lord knows you never buy anything for me. Pinching every penny.
1: What I do with my money is my business.
0: Oh, now, Mort, don't get your blood up.
1: Well, why shouldn't I get my blood up? You seem to be interested in Jim more than anything else around here, even me. Every time I turn around, you're chatting with him over in a corner, or he's helping you with the dishes, or you're taking a fancy ride together into town. And if that ain't enough, every time you open your mouth, Jim pops out.
0: Now, Mort.
1: Don't now, Mort, me. I've had enough of it. Now that bookcase.
0: Well, it's only a little gift, and it is pretty.
1: Well, it won't be pretty when I get through with it.
0: Mort, what are you going
1: to
0: do?
1: Just watch me. You don't even own a book to put in this. I don't like useless furniture cluttering up my house.
0: Oh, Mort, for heaven's sake, stop it. Are you going crazy?
1: No, I'm just getting some sense.
0: If you so much as lay a finger on that bookcase, I'll never speak to you as long as I live.
1: Well, stop talking then, because here it goes.
0: Mort, no!
1: There. Take a look at your fine gift from Jim now.
0: I hate you.
1: You'll get over it.
0: When Jim finds out if he's half the man I think he is, he'll beat you to a pulp.
1: Where is he?
0: I told you he was working on the tractor.
1: For your information, fine lady, I'm going out and fire him. I don't want any wife stealer working for me.

0: Hello, Mort. Supper almost ready?
1: Almost.
0: I won't be able to finish this tractor tonight, I'm afraid. Turned out to be more work than I thought. The wrist pins...
1: Never mind. Give me the wrench, Jim.
0: Oh, you want to take a hand at it?
1: No, but you won't be needing this wrench anymore.
0: What do you mean?
1: Hand it over.
0: All right, Mort. Anything you say. Here it is.
1: Thanks.
0: Now, what's it all about? You look like you've got something serious in your mind.
1: I just come out to tell you I won't be needing your services around here anymore.
0: Huh?
1: You can leave as soon as you get your things together. I'll pay it at the end of the week.
0: Oh, you can't mean that you're firing me, Mort.
1: That's exactly what I mean.
0: But I don't get it. I've always worked hard. Why, I always thought of this place as sort of like home.
1: That's a trouble, Jim. You've been acting as if you owned the farm instead of me.
0: Well, now, look, Mort. If I said anything to make you mad, I'm sorry.
1: I don't mind you taking a big interest in the farm. But when you start moving in on my wife, that's where I draw the line.
0: Your wife?
1: Yeah.
0: Well, I haven't done anything to your wife. Why, Nellie and I, well, we get along.
1: That's the trouble. You get along too well. Every time I look around, you're with her, telling her stories or taking her someplace or making something for her. And I don't like it. I don't want to see any more of it. So get your clothes together and get out.
0: Now, look, Mort, you're talking kind of rough.
1: I'll talk any way I want to. It's my land, my farm, and my wife we're discussing. I'm sick and tired of having a dishonest, wife-stealing, backstabbing farmhand around here, so get out before I throw you out.
0: Those are big words.
1: You want some bigger ones?
0: If you think you're big enough to say them. As a matter of fact, there's a few things I can say myself. I never worked for such a miserly, selfish old coot like you before. Won't even trust a bank with your money.
1: That's enough out of you, Jim.
0: There's one more thing I always wanted to give you before I left. A punch in the nose.
1: Stay away from me, Jim.
0: Put him up, Mort. I'll give you a chance to back up them big words of yours.
1: All right. You ask for it.
0: Mort, put down that wrench.
1: Try and make it.
0: I'll keep taking it away from you.
1: There. You got the wrench, all right. Jim. Jim, you'll be okay in a minute. Jim, wake up. He's dead.
2: 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This is the 100th consecutive performance of Signal Oil Company's program, The Whistler. 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And try that other great Signal success, the new Signal gasoline. 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

0: Well, Mort, it seems you've reaped a bigger harvest than you ever imagined from the little hatred you sowed. But it's not a crop to be proud of, because it's a harvest of death. After you killed Jim Hayward, you didn't know what to do with his body. You had to think. But thinking takes time. So after finding a temporary hiding place in the barn, deep in the soft, fragrant haymow, you turn back to the house for supper.
1: Supper ready?
2: It's all ready. Sit down. Coffee or milk?
1: Coffee.
2: Sit still. I'll get it. Here. Well, what's the matter?
1: Oh, yeah. You startled me, I guess. Where's the sugar?
2: Where's the sugar? Land's sake, it's right in front of you. What's the matter? Can't you see?
1: I didn't notice it.
2: Well, isn't Jim coming in?
1: Hmm?
2: I said, isn't Jim coming in?
1: Not right away.
2: Well, he can't work much longer. It'll be dark in a few minutes. Potatoes will be cold if he doesn't come in soon. I knew you wouldn't fire him. You couldn't fire Jim, not after he's been with us all
1: day. Cut it, will you?
2: All right, Mort. I took care of the bookcase. I finished breaking it up, and I put it in the stove. When Jim comes in, I'll say, Jim, I'll say, I got some bad news for you. But I expect you can take it. Seems I fell up against the bookcase. It wasn't very big anyhow, you know, and I broke it. Mort, you're not eating a thing.
1: Huh? Oh, I was listening to you.
2: Well, it's about the first time you ever were. Jim should be in here by now. I think maybe I'll look out the window and wait for him to come in and eat his supper. Mort.
1: What?
2: It's getting dark, and I can just barely see the tractor, but I can't see hide nor hair of Jim. Can't see anything moving out there.
1: Sit down and eat your supper. Jim's old enough to take care of himself.
2: Well, I suppose he's putting the tools away. Jim's always the careful one. Mort, you're still not eating.
1: I'm not very hungry.
2: I bet Jim's got a big appetite tonight.
1: Will you stop talking about Jim?
2: Well, for heaven's sake, Mort, what's got into you? You don't have to shout like that. You're scared to live in daylight, out
1: of me. I asked you before to stop talking about Jim.
2: I was just trying to be sociable. If you were sitting there like a mummy, a body could go crazy for something to do.
1: Well, if you want to know, Jim won't be having supper tonight, so you can stop waiting for him.
2: Why won't he have supper tonight?
1: Because I did what I said I was going to do.
2: You mean that you fired him?
1: Yes, I fired him.
2: Well, of all the selfish...
1: Nellie, I don't want to hear one word out of you about it. It's done, that's all, and there's nothing you can do to change it.
2: All right, Mort, if Jim's fired, he's fired, but I don't...
1: Shut up.
2: Well, at least he can have one more meal before he goes. Candy?
1: Jim's gone.
2: Gone already?
1: Yes, he's gone already. How many times do I have to say it?
2: Well, it seems funny he didn't say goodbye to me. He didn't even come after his clothes and things. Oh, he can't be gone yet.
1: I told you he was gone. Gone for good. He won't be back.
2: Did he ask you to send his clothes to him?
1: No.
2: Well, didn't he tell you where he was going?
1: Look, he just left. He didn't tell me anything.
2: Was he angry?
1: A man who gets fired isn't exactly happy.
2: Well, aren't you going to give him a character reference or something so that he can get a job someplace else?
1: Where he's going, a reference from me isn't worth a thing.
2: Oh, then you do know where he's going. You said before that you didn't.
1: I don't know. All he said was that he thought he might go north, maybe to Canada. That's all he said.
2: Well, it's funny he left late in the day like this. You'd think he'd wait until morning and get a fresh start.
1: Can a man do what he wants with his own life without you analyzing the whole thing?
2: But I thought I knew Jim. I thought I could tell just what he'd do.
1: Well, you couldn't, so forget it.
2: Well, it seems to me the whole thing's all very funny. It's all very funny.

0: Well, it's 11 o'clock, Mort. 2 hours past your bedtime. Mort.
1: Hmm? What?
0: Well, don't you feel well, Mort? That old kidney trouble isn't starting up on you again, is it? Because if it is, we still have some of the medicine left, the stuff that Dr. Kermit prescribed.
1: I told you I'm not sick. So stop trying to give me medicine.
0: All right, I was just trying to be helpful, that's all. After all, I am your wife.
1: Sometimes I wonder.
0: Well, that's a nice thing to say.
1: Oh, forget it.
0: I know what's bothering you, Mort.
1: You do?
0: Yes. You fired Jim over a petty little argument, and now you're sorry.
1: Am I?
0: But don't you worry. If I know Jim, he'll be back bright and early in the morning, just as if nothing had happened, and you'll both be plowing up land together just as happy as you please.
1: Got it all figured out, haven't you?
0: Oh, sure. Jim couldn't stay away any more than you could have him stay away. He's just like one of the family. He probably just went into town, had a few drinks to help him forget things for a while, but he'll be back as happy and friendly as ever. You wait and see.
1: How many times do I have to tell you Jim won't be back? He's gone for good.
0: Oh, not Jim.
1: I tell you, he's not coming back. I wish you'd stop talking about it.
0: All right, Mort. All I can say is wait and see for yourself.
1: Why don't you go to bed?
0: No, not until you do. I'm not going to let you sit here all alone making yourself unhappy over a little mistake. Why, good heavens, everyone makes a little mistake now and then. It's nothing to fret over. You know, just the same, I miss Jim already myself. Oh, it used to be comforting to watch him sit in the rocking chair, rocking back and forth, just as comfortable as you please, smoking away on his pipe.
1: Nellie, look. The rocking chair. It's rocking back and forth.
0: Just as if Jim were sitting there.
1: How could it? How could it rock by itself?
0: Well, don't get all excited, Mort. Can't you see? It's only the cat.
1: Huh.
0: Here, I'll chase it away if it bothers you. Cat! Cat! Cat! Oh, the chair won't rock anymore.
1: Never liked that darn cat anyway.
0: Now, don't go blaming anything on the poor little cat. She probably misses Jim, too.
1: I don't miss Jim. Not one bit. What makes you think I do?
0: Well, you're sitting there like you'd lost your last friend.
1: What's that? Somebody's coming up the stairs. Somebody's at the front door.
0: Oh, sit still. I'll look. Maybe it's Jim. Oh, it's only the screen door banging. There. Heavens, you're a nervous man tonight. It was only the screen door banging. I guess you forgot to hook it. Anyway, I fixed it.
1: I'm going to bed.
0: Well, at last. Now, maybe you can relax a little bit. You're so jumpy, you act as if you'd killed somebody.
2: Nellie comes awfully close to the truth sometimes, doesn't she, Mort? Uncomfortably close. But never mind, she doesn't really know what happened to Jim Hayward. So you go upstairs to try to sleep and forget the whole affair, if you can. Perhaps you'll even think of something to cover up your tracks forever.
0: Oh, it's you, Mort. Oh, you give me a start. I just opened my eyes and thought I saw somebody standing over me. What are you sitting up in bed at this hour of the morning for?
1: I can't sleep.
0: Oh, just lay back on the pillow and relax. You'll go to sleep.
1: I can't. Tried. It's too hot or something.
0: Want me to get up and get you some coffee or something?
1: No, I don't want anything.
0: Let me put the light on. Well, no wonder you're so hot. You're fully dressed. When did you do that?
1: Got up and dressed about an hour ago. I think I was cold.
0: What in the world's got into you, Mort? First you're as jumpy as a thoroughbred. Then you can't sleep. Then you turn cold. And now you're too hot. Are you sure you're not sick?
1: I told you there's nothing wrong with me.
0: Well, you surely must be hot. The sweat's pouring right off you. Now, there's no need to get so worried about Jim that you make a nervous wreck of yourself. He'll be back, I tell you.
1: If you mention Jim once more to me, I'll strangle you to death.
0: All right, Mort. I didn't mean to get you mad, but you're beginning to worry me now.
1: I'll go back to sleep.
0: Where are you going?
1: Mind your own business.
0: What are you lighting that lantern for?
1: If you got to be so nosy, I'm going out to the barn.
0: At this hour? Are you out of your mind?
1: Look. You just go back to sleep and keep your nose out of my business.
0: I won't mind my own business. Mort Sanders, tell me where you're going.
1: All right. I'm going out to the barn. I'm worried about something. One of the horses.
0: What's the matter with it?
1: I don't know, but She's been kind of sick today. I want to take a look at her.
3: You're up to something, Mort, and it isn't a horse. What is it?
1: Wouldn't you like to know?

0: I took you long enough.
1: So you're up.
0: Well, I couldn't lie up there in bed while you're gallivanting around the farm at 3 o'clock in the morning.
1: Get back to bed.
0: Well, I put some coffee on. We might as well have a cup now that we're up.
1: I don't want any coffee.
0: Where's the lantern?
1: You always have to ask him any questions. I haven't got it with me, have I? I left it in the barn.
0: Mort, look out the window. That barn. The barn is on fire.
1: Pretty in it.
0: Well, do something. Don't just stand there as if you were enjoying it. The horses, they'll be burned alive.
1: There are no horses in the barn. They're all out in the pasture.
0: Mort Sanders, you're a murderer.
1: Shut up.
0: I won't shut up. Don't try to pull the wool over my eyes. I'm not so innocent as I look. I know why you couldn't eat and couldn't sleep. I know why you were cold 1 minute and then hot the next. You didn't know I knew, did you?
1: I told you to shut up.
0: I was looking out the window when you fired Jim. I saw you hit him with a wrench. Jim's dead and you killed him.
1: If you ever say that again, I'll kill you.
0: You don't frighten me. You hid Jim's body in the barn and now you're burning it to get rid of him.
1: You're as much to blame as I am. Jim had no right to be fooling around with my wife, and you had no right to let him.
0: At least he was human, not a grouchy old man who wouldn't talk half the time.
1: Run up to bed.
0: I won't. You want to know something? I was in love with Jim, and he was in love with me. We were going to run away together. And here's something else.
1: I don't want to hear it.
0: You want to hear this. Yesterday, I took all the stocks and bonds that you'd bought with the money that you've saved in 15 years, the whole $20,000 worth. But you were too afraid to leave in a bank, and I gave them to Jim.
1: Are you telling me the truth? If you're lying, I'll kill you.
0: I'm not lying. Jim had the oilskin pouch with the bonds in his inside pocket when you murdered him, and now they're burning up.
1: I don't believe you.
0: You don't believe me? Look in the steel box in the desk.
1: You did. You did, you thief. You gave him all my bonds.
0: Told you I did. Won't do you any good slapping me. They're burning up right now.
1: I'll get him. There's still time, and then I'll get you.
0: Hurry, Mort! Hurry! You lose your power!
1: I'll get him. I'll get him. Don't worry.
0: Hurry, Mort! Hurry! Your barn's burning up!
1: The barn. The barn will only last long enough. I'll get him. There's so much smoke and fire, I can't see. I shouldn't have poured that gasoline around. But the roof will only hold up.
2: The Whistler will return in just a moment with the strange ending of tonight's story. Meantime, because the gasoline you use has so much to do with the performance you get from your car, I think you'd be interested in knowing how a new scientific development has put amazingly increased power into that great new super fuel, New Signal Gasoline. You see, science has long known that the way the atoms in gasoline molecules are arranged determines how much power you get from the gasoline. Well, in old-style gasolines, the atoms were left just as nature arranged them. But recently, certain chemists found how to rearrange the atoms in gasoline molecules in an entirely new way. The result is New Signal Gasoline, with amazing new power. Power so immediately apparent you can feel it, see it, hear it. It's because of this superior performance you can actually recognize the moment you step on the accelerator that we urge you to let one tank full of New Signal Gasoline talk for itself. Let its quicker starting, faster pickup, higher anti-knock, and longer mileage demonstrate in your own car why New Signal Gasoline actually is the new post-war gasoline you can prove is superior. And now, back to the Whistler.

0: So for once you listened to your wife, Mort. For once you took her advice and hurried into the burning barn. And to death. Of course, the flames lighted the night sky and brought a crowd of neighbors, but there wasn't much they could do. They stand outside the house watching the last glowing embers, talking in hushed tones. But you can't hear them, can you, Mort?
1: It's awful. Awful. Both of them at once this way.
2: Constable figures Mort must have gone in to try to save Jim. Jim was almost like one in the family, you know.
1: Yes. What about Nellie? Is she all right?
2: She's just sitting in there in the rocking chair by the window. Stunned, I guess.
1: Oh, poor soul. I'd best go in and see if I can comfort her. Nellie.
3: Oh, Miss Thompson.
1: I've come to see if there's anything I can do, dear.
3: No. It's all done now.
1: Now try to be brave, dear. I know it's a shock, but we've got to be practical. The men folks will build you a new barn, and we'll all see that you're took care of.
3: I'll manage somehow.
1: Why, of course you will. Is there something I could get you? Some hot tea, maybe?
3: No, thank you, Miss Thompson. I'd just like to sit here a while.
1: Well, of course, I understand. We're all so sorry about Mort and Jim, too. But everything will be all right. You just keep telling yourself that. Everything will be all right.
0: Yes, Mort. They're all so sorry about you and Jim, too. And Nellie, poor Nellie, just sits there sniffling and rocking through the night in Jim's favorite rocking chair. Through the night until dawn. Then, when the last neighbor is gone, she stands up, stares out the window for a moment toward the blackened ashes, walks to the pantry shelf, takes down the coffee can and lifts the lid. Now, what do you think, Mort? Inside, wrapped in an old piece of oilskin, are $20,000 in stocks and bonds. And here's a surprise for you, Nellie. Those securities were not worth the paper they're written on. Mort wasn't a very smart investor.

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1: I'd like to play my very latest composition now, ladies and gentlemen, a tune that was first inspired by my wife. 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
2: You've been feeling like you're running away. 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
1: Suspense. 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
1: suspense.
2: I know this has been a terrible shock to you, Mrs. Anderson, but there's a few questions we have to ask you. You understand why that can't wait.
3: My husband, where is he? I'm so worried about him.
2: We just located him through the sheriff's office, Mrs. Anderson. They're bringing him over.
3: Is he all right?
2: He's more worried about you than you are about him.
3: Have they told him what happened?
2: Did they have to, Mrs. Anderson?
3: Well, they don't think he did it, do they? Well, they mustn't think that.
2: We don't know quite what to think. I suppose there's no doubt about the cause of death, is there, Doc?
4: No doubt whatsoever. This is the gun that was used.
2: Mm-hmm. You recognize this gun, Mrs. Anderson?
3: Yes. It's a dueling pistol. One of a brace that belongs over the fireplace in the trophy room.
2: Funny they're being loaded.
3: There was a reason for it.
2: Well, you mind telling me what the reason was?
3: I'd better start at the beginning.
2: Yeah, I think you'd better.
3: Well, Harvey, my husband and I, have only been married a short time, as you probably know.
2: Yeah, in a town this size, you can't help knowing most of the vital statistics.
4: Especially about old Judge Collins' daughter, eh, Lieutenant?
2: Yeah, Doc. As I remember, folks hereabout didn't know much about Mr. Anderson.
3: No, and neither did I. All I know was that he was good and kind. And I felt so alone after my father's death. Oh, I know what you're thinking, but Harvey didn't kill that man. I know that. Oh, I wish he were here. I feel so helpless facing this alone.
4: You're among friends, my dear.
3: Yes. You're so very kind, Doctor. And you too, Lieutenant. It's just that, well, if they question Harvey, he might say anything trying to protect me.
2: You sure you aren't trying to protect him, Mrs. Anderson?
3: I told you, I'd have to start at the beginning. It was only last night that the phone call came. Harvey and I were sleeping here in this bedroom. At first, I couldn't imagine what had happened. A call, a

0: One moment. Yes?
1: Pittsburgh calling Mr. Harvey Anderson.
0: Oh, this is she.
1: Mr. Harvey Anderson.
0: Oh, Mr. Anderson.
2: What is it, Helen?
0: One moment. Harvey, it's a long-distance call from Pittsburgh.
2: Pittsburgh?
0: Yes, so late. Do we know anybody in Pittsburgh?
2: Here, give me a phone. Hello? Yes, all right, operator. I can't imagine who... Hello? Yes? Al! Oh, how are you? Yes. Well, what are you doing in Pittsburgh?
0: Who's Al, Harvey?
2: Yes? Oh, no, Al. Tomorrow? No. Well, very well. Tomorrow.
0: Well, now, who's Al, and who does he think he is calling us up at 3 o'clock in the morning? What's wrong, Harvey? Bad news? Who's Al?
2: My brother.
0: Brother?
2: My brother.
0: Harvey, I never knew you had a... You
2: well,
0: never
2: the Lord
0: told
2: said
0: me.
2: Unto Cain, where is thy brother? And Cain said, I know not, am I my brother's keeper?
0: Makes sense,
2: and the Lord answered, the blood of thy brother crieth to me from the ground.
0: Yes, and Eve probably took after him with a fig tree rolling pin.
2: Well, I'm not being facetious, Helen. I don't know how to explain it. Something... It's just not easy to speak about it.
0: Well, obviously.
2: No, it's not a joke.
0: But was it?
2: I'll show you. It'll be easier that way than talking about it.
0: Well, where are you going?
2: To get the papers.
0: What papers?
2: The papers that explain about my brother. They're locked in the safe in the trophy room.
0: He wasn't out of the room very long, but it seemed an eternity. I sat up in bed and lit a cigarette. I was wide awake now. I was worried. I'd never seen that look on Harvey's face before. He came back with a sheaf of papers in his hand and, without a word, handed them to me to read. There was a good deal of legal language I didn't bother to wade through. The important thing was the signatures and the official stamps. They were commitment papers on Alan H. Anderson, signed by his brother, a board of alienists, and the warden of the state hospital for the criminal insane.
2: You understand what those papers mean?
0: Yes. Yes, I do, Harvey. Oh, my poor, poor darling.
2: No, you mustn't take that view of it. I can speak of it now as if it had happened to another person, not even related to me. I would prefer to do that if we're going to discuss it.
0: How long
2: he
0: since...
2: He escaped 4 years ago.
0: And is he still...
2: He was never violent all the time, just that once. He killed a woman, his wife. You can see, Helen, why you never knew I had a brother. Criminal insanity in one's immediate family is pleasant neither to reflect on nor to discuss. I suppose I shouldn't have played along with him as long as I have.
0: How do you mean, dear?
2: I had a good deal of money 4 years ago at the time of the escape, and Brother Al's had every cent of it. I promised I'd never hear from him again, but I guess blackmail gets into the blood.
0: What are we going to do?
2: Do?
0: I don't want a man like that in my house.
2: Helen, do you mean that you'll stick by me even...
0: Darling, I love you. I see no reason why you should suffer for this dreadful thing. You had no control over it, and it's all over and done now. You're the man I love, and I'm not going
2: Thanks,
0: to...
2: Thanks, darling. You're wonderfully understanding. But Alan Anderson is an escaped criminal. We must act accordingly.
0: Your brother. He's coming here?
2: He'll be in on the 6 o'clock train. I'll meet him at the station.
0: Harvey, do you think you
2: Leave
0: are...
2: this thing to me, Helen. You have nothing to do with it. Now turn out the light, darling. We better get some sleep.
0: Harvey, what was it like?
2: I can remember how it came on. It was horrible. Horrible. I'd almost forgotten about it until Al called just now.
0: What about his wife? The one...
2: Beverly? She made a fatal mistake, and I share the blame. We underestimated the seriousness of the attacks. Beverly paid with her life for our joint error of judgment. Seems a long time ago now. Brother Al. Strange how two people can grow up together, look alike, even think alike, until one day something happens to one of them, and it's as if they'd never known each other.
0: What's he like, Harvey?
2: Huh? Oh, very like me. You'll know we're brothers when you see him. Well, darling, what's the use? Maybe I'd better go to the authorities before he gets here and...
0: No, I won't hear of it. You've suffered enough.
2: Darling, I can't tell you how wonderful you are. It doesn't make any difference. You're sure you aren't frightened?
0: We'll be at the station at 5:30 tomorrow and do what has to be done. Now go to sleep, darling. Go to sleep.

0: I suppose if you want really to forget something, you can. And even the direct stirrings of premonition can be subdued by a good hard day of housework. I was helping Matilda, and for some reason I worked with even more concentration and good spirits than usual. But somehow, the doorbell intruded on that concentration. Disturbed the protective veil for a moment, I guess. I seldom used the door slot, but now I did. I felt silly peeking out.
1: Hello, ma'am.
0: Oh, why, hello, Rutherford. Matilda, it's Rutherford.
1: Excuse me, coming around the front, ma'am. Tried knocking on the back, nobody answered.
0: Oh, that's all right, Rutherford. Matilda was running the vacuum for me. We didn't hear. You're early, aren't you? It's only 2:30.
1: Oh, I told Tilda expect me at 3, because I figured the train would be late and done if we didn't come in on time.
0: Oh, well, Matilda will be right out.
1: Oh, I like Tilda, Miss Anderson. It's mighty nice of you to give it afternoon off when my run makes town in the daytime.
0: Well, it's not often, Rutherford. I don't mind. You must be tired. Your Pullmans are awfully crowded these days, aren't they?
1: Oh, yes, ma'am. Oh, yeah, I know what I want to tell you. I saw a man riding on the Belle Forte. It's not my car. I was just passing through. Lordy, ma'am, he looked just like your husband. Before I saw it wasn't, I say, hello, Mr. Anderson. He said, hello. And I say, you ain't Mr. Anderson. And he said, I am. Lord, ma'am, he looked near enough like Mr. Anderson to be his brother.
0: His brother.
1: Spitting image.
0: I think it might have been his brother, Rutherford.
1: You don't?
2: Hello, you.
1: Ready, Tilly?
2: I'm ready. Come along. Bye, Miss Anderson.
1: Bye, Miss Anderson.
0: Oh, goodbye. Rutherford, did you say this man came in with you on the 2:30?
1: Huh? Oh, yes, yeah, Sam.
0: He's here in town, then.
1: Something wrong, ma'am?
0: No, I...
3: You coming there, man?
1: Yeah. Well, goodbye, Miss Anderson.
0: Bye. The 2:30. Matilda! Matilda! Oh. 2:30. Harvey's brother Al had come in on the 2:30. At all costs, I must not be alone in the house when he arrived. And here he'd be arriving in 3 hours before we were ready for him. At any moment now, I bolted the door, picked up the phone, and started to dial the number of Harvey's office. My hand was shaking so that I fumbled the dial and had to start again.
4: Cutherbrook Novelties, good afternoon.
0: Hello. Hello, Pearl. This is Helen Anderson. Is Mr. Anderson there?
4: I'll ring his office. Don't answer, honey. I guess he didn't get back from lunch yet.
0: At 3 o'clock? Oh, don't be silly. Try him again.
4: Well, honey, he's not in there, but I'll tell him you called.
0: Well, look, connect me with Mr. Guthrie's office. It's important.
4: All right, just a sec.
5: Yes?
0: Oh, Ralph, is Harvey there?
5: Oh, Helen. Why, no, I haven't seen him since lunch.
0: Well, look, Ralph, the minute he gets in or you hear from him, tell him to call home at once. It's important.
5: Sure, Helen. Anything I can do?
0: No, Ralph, thanks. It's just a family matter.
5: Well, if I see him, I'll tell him.
0: Oh, Ralph, on second thought, I better tell you what it is. Hello? Hello, are you still on the line? Hello? The doorbell. It stabbed the air of the quiet house like a knife blade. I meant not to answer it, but something made me walk over to the door and open the slot. Curiosity, I suppose, or perhaps something stronger than mere curiosity. Yes?
6: Is this the Anderson residence?
0: Yes.
6: Mrs. Anderson?
0: Yes.
6: Mrs. Anderson, I was given your name by Mrs. Colby down the street. She said you might be interested in our special offer. Now, for only 30 cents a week, or a little over 4 cents a day, you can subscribe to any two magazines at their regular subscription rate. And this beautiful dictionary, 1,200 pages, 127,000 words, 400...
0: Yes, I am interested.
6: Huh?
0: I am interested. Is there something wrong?
6: No, I... Well, frankly, ma'am, I, I lost my place in my speech.
0: Oh.
6: You see, I'm accustomed to a little more sales resistance.
0: Well, there are several magazines I've wanted.
6: Well, to tell you the truth, Mrs. Anderson, it's no bargain.
0: Oh, please, now, I'd much rather be deceived, you see.
6: Oh, well, looks like competition coming through the gate.
3: Pardon me, is this 2367 Oakhurst?
0: Yes.
3: Well, you're Helen, aren't you? Well, I'm Al Anderson, Harvey's brother.
7: Well, I guess I'd better be going.
0: Oh, no.
7: Oh, that's all right. I can stop back.
0: No, but the magazine...
7: Oh, I cover the same territory tomorrow. Well, goodbye, ma'am. Pardon me, sir.
3: So, you're my brother Harvey's wife, eh?
0: Yes, I...
3: Didn't Harvey tell you I was coming?
0: Oh, yes, he did. I'm glad to meet you.
3: Well, aren't you going to invite me in?
0: Oh, yes. Yes. Come in.

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0: And now Roma wines bring back to our Hollywood soundstage Claire Trevor as Helen Anderson in The Plan, a tale well calculated to keep you in suspense.

0: Would you like some water, Mrs. Anderson?
1: Oh, thank you.
0: If you'd rather rest...
1: No, I'll go on. I led him into the front hall, and as he walked behind me to the living room, I can't tell you. It was as if I had my back turned on death. Just reaching the front room took a lifetime. We sat facing each other, and I tried to answer his questions, but I didn't seem to be able to talk. It was a terrible self-feeding panic, and I watched myself provoke the very situation I wanted to avoid. Because he grew more and more restless as I failed to answer him with grace or sense. I saw the corners of his mouth start working, his jaw and fingers tense. I told him I'd phone Harvey, and I fled out to the hall and up the stairs to the second floor. There was a phone in Father's old trophy room. We used it for a den. I called Pearl, Harvey's secretary, but the line was busy. Then I saw the brace of dueling pistols. I think I decided then that I'd protect myself in any way that I could. I took the ammunition from the case, loaded the pistols, and put them on the mantle. Then the perfectly simple solution of leaving the house by the back way came to me.
0: Uh-huh.
1: I might be able to find Harvey and bring him back before...
0: Yeah, I was going to ask why you...
1: If I had only thought of it sooner. Of course, I had to get downstairs first, past the archway that opened on the living room where he sat.

0: came into that room. I was afraid that...
1: Helen!
0: Yes?
1: I'm sorry. I wondered where you were. You didn't come back to the drawing room. May I come in?
0: Oh, yes. I haven't been able to reach Harvey. I've been trying everywhere.
1: Oh, yes. My brother. My beloved brother. We must reach him by all means.
0: Oh, I've tried.
1: Forget it. Ah, this room is a lot cozier than the front room. Couldn't we talk here?
0: If you wish.
1: The front room's too big. Don't like such big places. Do you?
0: I
1: like cozy places. Cozy people, too. Trouble is, there's too many people who aren't cozy. Cut your throat. Law of the jungle.
0: Yes.
1: This is a nice room. It's a nice house. Is it yours?
0: Yes, that is my father's, really. I inherited it. What are you laughing at?
2: These trophies. These stuffed heads. I thought for a moment Harvey had gone in for the out-of-doors life. These are your father's, then.
0: Yes.
2: That wolf's head. What savage teeth you have, said Little Red Riding Hood. Oh, look here.
0: Don't touch those.
2: I beg your pardon?
0: Those guns are loaded.
1: Loaded? You always keep loaded guns in your house? Do you think it's safe?
0: Oh, please put them down.
1: Old dueling pistols. How beautiful. How many men died at sunrise because another man cocked the hammer and squeezed the trigger?
0: Oh, don't!
1: Oh, don't worry. I know how to handle a gun. There. Feel better?
0: You must forgive me. I have a headache, a terrible headache. I'm all on edge.
1: Oh, do you have headaches, too?
0: Yes, I...
1: Oh, so do I. Terrible ones.
0: Oh, you do?
1: So terribly painful. Sometimes they seem...
0: What do you want?
1: What do I want? A cigarette. Here, I'll get
0: it. No, sit there. I'll get it.
1: Thank you. A match. What's wrong with you? What do you want from me? I broke your lamp. I'll pay for it. What are you crying about?
0: Stay away from me.
1: Oh, you're like all the others.
0: Stay away.
1: Come here. What are you afraid of?
0: Stay away.
1: Come here. Do you hear me?

0: It was horrible. Horrible.
1: Now, take it easy, Mrs. Anderson.
0: I must have stood there screaming. Just screaming. Looking at him. Then I just stood quiet and then you people came.
1: Hmm. Well, I'm sorry, Mrs. Anderson. Shucks, I'm terribly sorry. Oh, thanks. Hello? Yeah? Oh, you did? Fine. What else? You checked it with Doctor Who? Uh-huh. Well, is he the chief of staff there? Well, that's good enough for me. Anything else? No. Hold everything there. Well, Mrs. Anderson, the identification of the body was checked through by telephone with State Hospital. Yeah, sure enough, the papers on him belong to an Alan Anderson who's been a fugitive from the state for the past 4 years. Oh, shucks, Mrs. Anderson, don't cry like that. Okay, then I gotta do it anyhow. You're under arrest, Mrs. Anderson, on suspicion of murder.
0: Murder?
1: Now, don't go off again.
0: I won't.
1: Shucks, Mrs. Anderson, I hate to do it. Why, your dad and me was real close friends. How did
0: you know?
1: Oh, it was just lucky. I mean, you did a real job of storytelling, Mrs. Anderson. Real fine. Never told a single lie.
0: I thought...
1: I know. You thought when we found him dead...

0: your husband's old identification on him, that your husband would be free finally and forever. Well, I wish it worked out that way, Helen, for your dad's sake.
1: You know everything.
0: Yeah, your husband was the real Alan Anderson. Alan H. for Harvey Anderson. 6 years ago, he murdered his first wife and beat the rap on an insanity plea. When he escaped, he came to our nice little town in Pennsylvania, married our favorite and most respectable daughter after a whirlwind courtship. I guess she didn't find out much about him. I'm sorry, Mrs. Anderson. I really am.
1: You needn't be, Lieutenant. If Harvey's going to be taken away, I don't care what happens to me.
0: It was a good plan, though. Yes, sir, I'll have to hand it to you. You could have pleaded self-defense against an escaped lunatic. Brother Albert looked enough like your husband. You and he would identify the dead man, and we'd wire the authorities out west that they could close their books on the fugitive. That was the plan, wasn't it, Mrs. Anderson?
1: Yes, that was the plan. But how? How did you know?
0: Well, I guess it was the strain.
1: Strain?
0: On your husband. I guess it was a relapse. You see, when we picked him up on Elm Street, stock, staring, babbling everything.
1: Oh, no.
0: Oh, I'm sorry, Mrs. Anderson. Shucks, I really am.
1: But I didn't do it to avoid a scandal. I want that understood. I love him. I don't care what he is. I'm just sorry this business has made him ill again. That wasn't a part of the plan.
0: Yeah. Guess there's always something missing in a plan for murder.
1: I wouldn't know. You see, Lieutenant, this is my first experience of this sort of thing.
0: Well, Mrs. Anderson, are you ready to go?
1: Yes, I'm quite ready. Poor Harvey.

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1: 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R-O-M-A. 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Recently, I dined with a friend who hadn't yet discovered the magic of Roma wine with meals. 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
2: This is Claire Trevor. 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
3: Claire Trevor appeared through courtesy of RKO and will soon be seen in their production, Crack Up. 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

0: During the years of unrest that followed the Civil War, a powerful secret organization called the Legion of the Black Arrow sprang up in the western United States. Its members were to be found everywhere, defying the law, using the law for their own purposes, working toward the ultimate goal of revolt and the foundation of a despotic empire. It was the masked rider of the plains who led the fight against this band of outlaws and traitors. And for once, his great strength and courage, his daring and resourcefulness were taxed to the utmost in the cause of democracy. Return with us now to those thrilling days when the West was young. From out of the past come the thundering hoofbeats of a great horse, Silver. The Lone Ranger rides again.
1: Come on, Silver! Come and kill the Black Arrow! I'll Silver! Forward!
0: Two men crouched in the shadow behind the hotel for a long time before they made their stealthy way toward a window. A tiny flame from the low-turned wick of an oil lamp served as their beacon. The window was open.
2: I guess we're all right now. No one saw us come in.
3: Save your breath and get inside.
2: I'm in. Shut the window behind you. Well, is anyone here to meet us?
4: I'm here.
2: Huh? Oh, I didn't see you in the shadow there.
4: My name is Sidney Drake. You two have been told to take instructions from me.
2: Yeah, we was told.
4: Which of you is named Vine?
2: That's me. This other gent is Zeke.
4: Obviously. You've doubtless been told you'll be paid for following instructions. And for not following them, you'll go to jail with the four already there.
2: Yeah, I sure hope there'll be some way to get those four out of jail before they're hanging.
4: You'll help in an indirect way.
2: How's that?
4: One of my spies overheard a conversation between the Lone Ranger and his Indian friend. You've heard of the Lone Ranger?
2: We sure shoot and have.
4: One of the things I want you to do is to spread a story. Tell everyone you see, in a confidential way, that the ring which the Lone Ranger wears has been stolen.
2: That'll be easy enough, but what's the point?
4: It was ordered without question.
2: Oh, all right, Mr. Drake.
4: Your second assignment is to be carried out at once. You will ride to the bridge over Arrow Creek.
2: We know where that is.
4: Weaken the bridge.
2: Weaken it?
4: I want that bridge to collapse with the weight of the first man and horse to cross.
2: There's a falls a little downstream from the bridge.
4: I know it.
2: If the man goes over the falls, he won't have a chance.
4: I don't want him to have a chance. Neither do I want his death to look like murder. It must look like an accident.
2: We can fix that.
4: After you weaken the bridge, remain on guard and don't let anyone cross until the United States Marshal arrives.
2: Oh, it's a marshal you want, eh?
4: Yeah.
2: Well, we can handle that all right, can't we, Zeke?
5: Sure thing.
2: You want us to start for the bridge right away or stay around town and spread the word that the Lone Ranger's ring has been stolen?
4: Start for the bridge now. I'll start the story of the theft of the ring.
2: Right.
4: Open that window again.
5: I'll get it.
4: Now, go.
2: About us getting paid for our work.
4: Later.
5: I'm out, Vine. Come on, I'll give you a hand.
2: I can make it all right. Golly, Zeke, I never.
5: He's closing the window.
2: Mr. Drake gives me the creeps. I never seen anything to equal him for looking through a man.
5: No more did I. Dark as it was in that room of his, I felt that he was seeing every thought we had. Them eyes of his seemed to fairly glow in the dark.
2: I wonder just who he is.
5: Make up your mind that he's the most important crook that's been around here.
2: I'm sure of that, Zeke.
5: And another thing, he knows plenty. That man's smart. Why, I wouldn't no more try to double-cross him than I'd try to fly. He'd know it, I tell you, Vine. He'd have a way of knowing it the minute you so much as thought of trying to put one over on him.
2: Don't even talk of such a thing, Zeke. Let's go and stand on that there bridge.
6: It even proved to me that you're the man you see. The girl who sent me to meet you told me about you.
7: That will save time.
6: I would like to see the real face of the Lone Ranger. You ever take that mask off?
7: I wear it, Marshal, to hide my face.
6: I know. Well, I came to this woods to meet you. Now start talking. I've got another call to make tonight.
7: Tonight?
6: Yep, a special one. I might learn more about the Black Arrow because of it.
7: Tonto, throw a little dry brush on the fire so I can show the Marshal the ring.
8: Tonto, fix it.
6: What ring are you talking about?
7: Yeah, you can see it now. Take a good look at it.
6: Yes.
7: Never forget it.
6: I never will. It's different than anything I ever saw before.
7: I have to use a disguise, Marshal. I have it ready to put on. You see, there's a chance that you'd confuse me with other men. That's why I want you to remember the ring.
6: What other men?
7: There are four crooks in jail. I want you to put me there with them.
6: You choose a mighty unpleasant company.
7: I hope it'll be worthwhile.
6: Did you know that those four are to be moved to Saint-Lomé?
7: Yes.
6: Do you know why?
7: Yes, they're to be sentenced to death by hanging. Execution is to be carried out in Saint-Lomé.
6: Yes.
7: That's why there's so little time to learn what we can from them.
6: Maybe they don't know anything. They were offered the chance to talk when they were on trial. They could escape hanging if they'd squealed, but they didn't.
7: I know they didn't. Yet I'm sure they could tell a lot if they wanted to.
6: You think so?
7: Those men are members of the Legion of the Black Arrow. They know who some of the leaders are. They know where the main headquarters is located. See, there's just one reason why they didn't save their worthless necks by squealing.
6: Why?
7: They're counting on being rescued.
6: That's what I figured. That's why I arranged to have them transferred to Saint-Lomé. They can be closer watch there.
7: There are two reasons why I want to be with them.
6: Yeah?
7: I might be able to learn who the organizers of the Black Arrow are and the location of the headquarters. I might also be able to spoil any plans to save those crooks from hanging.
6: Well, I'll change you if that's the way you want it.
7: It is.
6: But I'll tell you right now, Lone Ranger, the days between now and when those men hang won't be pleasant ones.
7: You'll have to take certain precautions.
6: How's that?
7: Well, you'll have to make out papers to send to Saint-Lomé so the record will show five men instead of four.
6: Yes, I reckon so.
7: The Black Arrow has spies everywhere. My arrest is not made to look bona fide. These spies might find out our trick.
6: But it's risky. Mighty risky.
7: Perhaps.
6: But if something happened to me, I'm the only one who knows the truth. If all the records are fixed up so you're in with a four slated to die and those records aren't changed back again...
7: There's more risk in not changing the records.
6: I don't know about that.
7: Chances of something happening to you are less than the chances of the Black Arrow having access to the records.
6: Maybe.
7: I'm in jail, unarmed, with four murderers. But come, Marshal, make me your prisoner and let's get to town. President, I kept it in a secret compartment of my ring. Anything should happen to me, it would be invaluable to the Black Arrow. I don't want it to fall into their hands, so guard it with your life.
6: Yeah, all right, Lone Ranger, I will.
7: Now, change this entry in the ledger.
6: See, five instead of four.
7: Well, everything's done. Lock me in with the others.
6: I'll have to ride hard to get to the meeting.
7: And let's not waste more time in your office.
8: Waking us up like this.
6: Get in there, you ornery murdering crook.
9: Hey, this jail's crowded as it is.
6: Shut up.
8: Can't even be left alone in jail.
6: Yeah, that'll hold you till morning.
10: A couple of whacks more and she'll be fixed. Oh, that will do. That'll do, Zeke. This bridge will go down to the weight of a man alone to say nothing of a man on a horse.
5: All we gotta do is stand here on the bank and make sure the marshal is the one that gets the fall.
10: I sure hope he comes along real soon. I'd like to get a little sleep before sunup.
5: Sleep don't mean nothing to me now. Not when I think of the four that are in the calaboose. Lucky we're not there with them.
10: Doggone lucky. Lucky we're not the marshal, too. Listen to that falls downstream.
5: I hear someone.
10: Coming from that way. Get back here and see who it is.
5: Better get a rope ready. It's the best way to stop anyone that's coming.
10: I sure hope it's the marshal. Now, Mr. Drake knew he was riding here.
5: The chances are it was Mr. Drake that sent him here.
10: That's so. Boy, I don't savvy, though.
5: Wait, Vine. He's getting in sight now. That's our man all right enough.
10: Good. Now we'll be saved the trouble of waiting around here.
5: He's looking along at a good clip.
10: Better get low so he won't see us.
5: There he goes. Now, if the bridge holds up, we'll have to do some fast talking to Mr. Drake.
10: It won't. Watch now. It's real close.
5: He's on the bridge. Look. It's wobbling.
11: There. What's this?
5: He's going. Listen.
10: Well, Zeke, that's that. Our job is done.
12: Sitting alone in his hotel room, Sidney Drake mused for a long time, leaning back in his chair. And once more he turned his attention to a letter which he'd written in code.
4: Get them out of jail? They'll not get out of jail. They'll hang. Better by far to lose those four and have the Lone Ranger die with them than rescue them. Most ironic of all is the fact that the Lone Ranger will die at the hands of the law, executed as the worst kind of criminal by the very people he wanted to help. One man alone might have saved his life. But that man is dead.
12: the night dragged slowly for the five men in the cramped quarters of a jail. For these, there was no sleep. They sat in the dim moonlight that filtered through the bars.
13: Well, if you want to be close-lipped, go ahead. We don't give a hang if you don't want to be social.
7: Why should I be? I don't know anything about you four.
13: Well, you know as much as we do about you. Say, what are you here for, anyway?
7: For the night. I'm being moved in the morning.
13: Yeah? So are we. Where to?
7: San Lome.
13: No, is that so?
7: Well, don't believe it, then.
13: Well, that's where we're going.
7: You? No, not you. You four will stay here.
13: Who says so?
7: I do. Men who go to San Lome are slated to hang.
13: You think we're not?
7: All four of you?
13: All four of us.
7: They don't hang petty sneak thieves and prowlers.
13: What's that you call us sneak thieves?
7: That's what I said.
13: Now listen, hombre, you better think different. Maybe you think you're mighty tough.
7: No one was able to make me tell what I knew.
13: Who made us? No one.
7: Likely because you didn't know anything. I did. I knew where there was a hideout that the Lone Ranger's mighty anxious to find.
13: Who'd you say?
7: They call him the Lone Ranger.
13: What do you know about him?
7: More than I'll tell you.
13: And what was that about a hideout?
7: Now, they put you in here to pose as a crook and try to pump answers from me, huh?
13: You're loco. I was here before you were, all four of us.
7: All right. I'm still not talking.
13: Now, look, let me show you something. You see this mark on my wrist? Come here, get close where the light falls on it.
7: Sure, I see it. A black arrow.
13: That mean anything to you?
7: What if it does?
13: Oh, now, look here, mister. If you was to thaw out a little, maybe we could exchange ideas and get somewhere.
7: We'll see. First, you've got to convince me that you four are on the level.
14: Hey, look at all the men outside. This time of night, too.
13: Well, let me see. Hey, you bird. What's happened? What's all the excitement?
14: The Frigidaire quick came in. A couple of men seen it happen. And the United States Marshal was on it when it happened. He's dead.
4: What's that?
13: United States Marshal is dead.
12: The curtain falls on the first act of our Lone Ranger story. Before the next exciting scenes, please permit us to pause for just a few moments.

0: Now to continue our story. While the Lone Ranger was in jail, hoping to learn something from the four condemned men who were with him, the news came that the United States Marshal had died when a bridge collapsed. The Marshal was the only person who could prove that the Lone Ranger was not sentenced to hang with the other prisoners.
1: So his nibs got his. That's good. Good. Serves him right. I'm doggone glad of it. I wish all the Marshals could be on a bridge when it caves in. All the sheriffs, too.
2: Hey, Sam, maybe now they won't move it to San Lemmy in the morning.
3: Stop your laughing.
1: Who, me?
3: You heard what I said.
1: Well, all right, then. You needn't be sore at me, though. I didn't make the Marshal fall off in the bridge.
3: I understood that the bridge caved in.
1: Oh, same thing. He fell, didn't he? Hey, what's the matter with you, mister? You act like the death of the Marshal was mighty glad news to you. Hey, can't you speak anymore? Your mind. You got ideas of some sort?
3: I was just wondering.
1: Well?
3: I didn't come here expecting to hang.
1: You think we did? Not on your life.
3: How do you figure to avoid it?
1: We had promises, that's how.
3: Who made them?
1: Now who's asking the questions?
3: Look here. The death of the Marshal changes things. You were asking questions a little while ago. There were things you wanted me to tell you.
1: Yeah, about that there Lone Ranger.
3: Yes. Now, there are a few things I'd like to know.
1: Fair enough.
3: I can show you the Lone Ranger if we're out of this jail. Have your friends outside?
1: Say, maybe you figured on a Marshal to let you escape.
3: To be honest with you, that's just what I figured.
1: Crackety. I never would have suspected that he could have been bribed. Now you're in for keeps, huh?
3: Unless I know enough to interest the right people in getting me out.
1: Maybe we can do business.
3: Start talking.
1: We've got a good friend here. A mighty powerful friend, too. He's from the East.
3: From Washington?
1: How do you know?
3: That's where the most powerful leaders of the Black Arrow are, isn't it?
1: Reckon so.
3: Which of the leaders came here?
1: Did you ever hear the name Drake?
3: Drake?
1: Sidney Drake. Keep it under your hat now. When I can get word to him, I'll let him know that you can take us to the Lone Ranger. If you're let out along with us. You sure you can do it?
3: I'll show you the Lone Ranger.
1: You must have been working some distance from here, or we'd have known you.
3: I've been getting instructions from a different source than you.
1: That's what it must have been. I reckon we're all working to the same end, though.
3: I wonder who found out about the Marshal.
1: I don't know.
4: Hey, someone's coming to our door.
1: Yeah, I hear him. Maybe this is when we're let out to escape.
5: I'm moving you now instead of morning. I warn you, there's 10 men with rifles watching you, so don't try nothing.
1: They're moving us where?
5: San Lemay. The Marshal gone, we don't hanker to have the responsibility of you five. Sheriff Force will be in charge at San Lemay, and no one ever escaped from his jail. Come on now, it's your move.
0: The wagon in which the five tightly bound men rode was guarded by horsemen on the way to San Lemay.
1: Open us like cattle to be branded. Sure, don't take chances.
6: How far we got to go?
1: 2 more hours to reach San Lemay. We'll get there around sunup.
6: Do you think Sidney Drake will know about the plans being changed?
1: Sure he will.
6: Time to get us free?
1: I'll leave things to Drake. He'll take care of them. Our names don't show on any hangman's rope. Doggone this rope. Hey, you guard.
5: What's the matter?
1: These ropes are too tight. They hurt.
5: Don't pay no attention to them. They won't hurt long. Not near as much as your neck will hurt at sunup.
1: Sunup?
5: The execution's been moved ahead. Well, I'm letting you talk all you want. This is the last night on earth for all five of you.
1: Mr. Drake will get us out. We can count on him.
0: Meanwhile, some distance away, a man lay in a bunk in a small cabin. In his semi-conscious state, he repeated one word.
7: Me here. You listen. Me, Tonto. Me hear you.
8: Tonto.
0: Tonto did everything he knew to restore the Marshal to consciousness, but without success. Then as he heard a horse stopping outside, he went to the door.
9: Tonto, have you talked yet?
7: No, he'll not talk. Oh, Mr. Tonto. Him got hard bumping head from falling river.
8: But he must talk. I've just come from town, and the word has already gone around that the marshal was on the bridge where it collapsed. They don't know what that you rescued him before he was washed over the falls.
7: Who tell that?
8: Suddenly Drake started the story. Those two fiends you captured were working for him.
7: Drake?
8: Yes, and Tonto, the hanging has been changed. They're to hang this morning. They're already taken to jail. They're on their way to San Lomé right now.
7: Oh, that's bad.
8: If we only could have known what the plans were. You could have watched those two men after the following the marshal.
7: That's right.
8: Well, then if you only hadn't had the fight those two before you went to Arrow Creek, you guess the marshal, well, you
7: maybe Ring helped Lone Ranger.
8: Oh, but it won't. That's why this man Drake is so smart. He knew all along the Lone Ranger was to be in prison with those four criminals. That's why he arranged to have the marshal killed.
7: But Ring and Lone Ranger Pinker,
8: that... told about that ring. He already said the Lone Ranger lost the ring, but it was stolen from him. Now, besides, we found that paper from the president on the marshal. The Lone Ranger has no way of stopping the execution. Now, if he shows the ring, it'll just be evidence that he did steal it, don't you see?
7: Law can't hang Lone Ranger.
8: There's no way to prove that he's the Lone Ranger. He hasn't his horse, his mask, not even a silver bullet. As for his disguise on his face, if he removes it, it won't help. No one knows his face.
9: Tonto.
8: The marshal spoke.
7: And that all him say, only call Tonto. But wait.
8: What is it?
9: Tonto.
7: Me got plan. Their wagon near here. Maybe he'd scout Silver to wagon. Put marshal in.
8: But if the marshal can't speak...
7: Maybe 1-2 hour him speak. Here it too late to help. If him and San Lomé, then it's not too late.
8: That's it, Tonto. Where's the wagon? Hurry and get it. Hurry. Every minute counts.
0: While Tonto used makeshift harness to fasten Skelton and Silver to a rickety wagon, the girl made the injured marshal as comfortable as possible. And while she pillowed the man's head in her lap, Tonto leaped to the back of Skelton and cried,
7: "Get him up, Skelton! Come on, Silver!"
0: The mad race began. The opposition was time. It was lucky that Tonto had dragged the marshal from Arrow Creek on the south shore, or it would have been impossible to get back to the town except by a long and roundabout route. In the dead of night, the wagon dashed through town, then on towards San Lomé. Sidney Drake was sleeping and didn't hear the passage of the wagon through the town. He was wakened by two men who held rifles.
5: Wake up, Drake. I want to talk to you.
10: Who is it there?
5: Come on, get up.
10: What's the meaning of this?
5: Who are you?
10: Lawman.
5: What do you know about this?
10: How do I know? What is it?
5: This is a note that was found in the jail.
10: I don't know anything about any note you find in jail.
5: This one has got your name signed to it.
10: My name?
5: Looks like you sneaked it to the five prisoners there. It tells them to keep their chins up, that they'll be rescued from the hangman's noose.
10: No, I didn't write that.
5: Then why is your name on it?
10: I don't know. You can be sure I'll make no effort to get those killers out of jail.
5: We know you won't. We're watching them mighty close. In fact, they're most to San Lomé by this time.
10: I'm not interested.
5: No? Well... You wouldn't mind us staying here, would you?
10: In my room?
5: We'll be right outside the door and window, just in case you did have any ideas about helping those five.
10: It should be clear to you that one of those five has a grudge against me. Merely tried to put me in a bad light.
5: Maybe so. But if there is any play to get those five out of jail, you'll have some explaining to do.
10: I must say the Lone Ranger has courage. He surely knows of the Marshal's death. And realizes that he'll hang with the others. The others must have told him they expect to go free. Yet the Lone Ranger leaves a note which would frustrate any attempted jailbreak. Oh, I can't help admiring his courage.
0: Five men are destined to hang in San Lomé. A small group of official witnesses and a scattering of morbid spectators grouped around the scaffold. A stir swept through the assemblage as the condemned men were led from the nearby building. One of the five was silent, for he knew that there would be no rescue. The other four hung to their confidence in Sidney Drake.
11: Something will happen now.
12: Better happen quick.
11: Couldn't happen before. This is the right place for the boys to come and get us away. No jail doors to bust
13: down. Gentlemen, is ready.
11: Something's happening right now. Look yonder, wagon is coming close to the crowd.
12: Maybe this is where we get free.
13: Come on, scout!
0: The voice thrilled the Lone Ranger, but the guard cried out,
14: "Get that wagon away from here! Hey, don't let that in here! Put that redskin under arrest! He can't do that!"
13: You come! We talk! You listen!
0: Excitement swept the crowd. Something unusual, something extraordinary was taking place.
12: That's for us!
14: Come on, boys, climb on board! There'll be guns there for us!
13: Where's the gun?
15: No gun for you!
13: Where do you want to kill you?
14: The marshal!
13: Alive!
16: Tonto, Marshal, you're not dead.
12: What is this? Hey, Marshal, you here.
17: I've got things to say. There's one man you don't hang. A man that wears the ring.
16: Here's the ring.
12: But that ring, I was told...
17: Whatever you was told is a lie. I'll prove it. Here's your order of recognition by the president.
16: Thank you.
17: Here, take this shirt.
3: I've got it.
17: Here's your mask.
11: Mask! What's the marshal doing anyhow?
0: While the crowd watched in amazement, Tonto unhitched the horses from the wagon. The marshal tossed shirt, mask, hat, gun belt at the fifth condemned man.
17: That changed the records to show 5 minutes instead of four. Four can hang as originally planned. But the fifth was there to be sure they didn't escape. If you want to be convinced who that man is, just look at him now.
11: That mask!
16: Here, Silver.
12: No white stallion. Name is Silver.
17: It's an old ranger.
16: Marshal, you were supposed...
17: I was more dead than alive up to a few minutes ago. The poor cats who tried to kill me are hog-tied near Earl Creek, waiting to be picked up. Maybe they'll name the man that hired him, and Sidney Drake will be jailed along with him. I... Moose done in.
3: Marshal, steady down.
9: Him all right. Need plenty rest. Not all.
17: It's the excitement. I'll be all right soon. One thing, Lone Ranger.
3: Yes?
17: The girl. She left the wagon when she saw that I was ready to talk. She sends her best to you.
3: Thanks.
17: And another thing. Did you learn something worthwhile?
3: I did. Sidney Drake is one of the men from Washington who is a leader of the Black Arrow.
17: Good. Then we'll smash him.
14: Lock those four up again. We'll postpone the hanging 1 hour until things are quieted down. Take him to jail for an hour.
18: All right, guard.
14: Come on.
3: Will they be all right, Tonto?
9: Him be all right. Him in good hands here with friends. We go back to Aracrica.
3: Very well.
17: Yes, go there, Lone Ranger. Bring in Tonto's prisoners. Oh, one thing more. You still got that disguise on your face under your mask.
3: I'll take it off when I have the chance.
17: You better, Ed. It makes you look mean and crooked. And you sure aren't either one.
9: You ready now?
16: Ready, Silver. Ready, Tonto.
9: Get him up, Scout.
16: Come on, Silver!

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0: nice book. The last time I played ABC, 10,000.
1: Oh yeah.
0: 10,000. Yeah. I made that. Make two records though. Right. See? You know. Mm-hmm. You know, and just like I have a contract, and I'm like getting highest price of all the guys. Mm-hmm. Actually, of that's playing the new music.
1: Yes.
0: That's playing the new music. See.
1: Yeah.
0: You know, but. You take Archie Sheff, Wilbur Graves, all the guys been living on relief all these years, man. Yeah. But I mean, it's the same story all through history for artists that wants to live an artist life. It's semi-frustrating life in a sense.
1: Yeah.
0: Sense of speaking is semi-frustrating, you know. So I have adjusted myself now to the situation, but I'm doing okay. But I don't know if my contract has been extended with ABC because I should have known by the 20th of this month, and I haven't received any word.
1: Oh, yes.
0: So I don't know exactly what's happening. I might as well, actually, I might as well stay here if it's not extended. Not extended, you know. In 1 year, I was supposed to have two records coming out. I have one record coming out. Yeah. In other words, it was a lot of politics involved in the music that I was playing, but...
1: Maybe.
0: Yeah, maybe. I think it had to be something like that. Right. But now... The hippies is playing what I was playing a long time ago. See, mm-hmm. The younger generation is playing it. So it's beautiful.

0: 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Now from the NBC Newsroom in New York, James Fleming and Election News.
1: Two of New York City's leading newspapers, the Times and the Herald Tribune, have just conceded victory for the Democratic candidates in today's New York election. Herbert Lehman to be United States Senator and William O'Dwyer to be mayor of New York City. With more than a quarter of the returns in, Lehman is leading his Republican opponent, John Foster Dulles, by more than 130,000 votes. O'Dwyer, so far, has rolled up better than 50% of the votes against Republican fusionist Newbo Morris and American Laborite Vito Marcantonio. And with a little less than a third of the precincts reporting, James Curley's being held to a slim lead in his bid for a fifth term as mayor of Boston. Curley, 37,700. John B. Hines, 37,000. In New York, Republican Alfred Driscoll running nearly 2-1 over his Democratic opponent. John Battle, elected Virginia governor.
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2: The Johnson's Wax Program with Fibber McGee and Molly. The makers of Johnson's Wax and Johnson's Self-Polishing Glow Coat present Fibber McGee and Molly with Bill Thompson, Gail Gordon, Cliff Arquette, and me, Harlow Wilcox. The script is by Don Quinn and Phil Leslie. Music by the Kingsmen and Billy Mills Orchestra. Tonight, for the first time, we bring you news of the most important development in floor care in 15 years. Tonight, we introduce the one self-polishing floor wax that is positively water repellent. It's Johnson's new water repellent Glow Coat. Now, here's what this means to you. 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You don't wipe off the floor wax when you wipe up the water. 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Tomorrow, first thing, get the self-polishing floor wax that is positively water repellent. 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As females go, Molly McGee of 79 Wistful Vista is practically fearless. Mice and lightning and sounds in the night, she dismisses with a ladylike shrug. The only thing that will reduce this otherwise intrepid person to a mass of quivering, terror-stricken womanhood is her husband's announcement that he is going to fix something. Like now, as we meet Fibber McGee and Molly.
3: Now, please, McGee, please, for the sake of our happy little home, please do not do it.
4: But, Molly, I got the urge. And you know me, when I get the urge to fix something, I just got to do it.
3: Oh, dear.
4: Now, let me see, how long has it been since I took the vacuum cleaner apart?
3: Not long enough. And leave the toaster alone, and the washing machine, and the refrigerator.
4: Oh, gee whiz, my gosh, a man's got to have a hobby. And my hobby is that I like to tinker with stuff.
3: I know, lover, but your tinkering is always so expensive.
4: Huh?
3: Put a dollar sign in front of the word tinker, and what have you got?
4: Why, Molly? What kind of a way is that to refer to a guy that all I'm trying to do is to...
3: Oh, dear, somebody's adorned me standing here waving a dish towel like it was a distress signal. And don't think it isn't if you try to fix something. You see who it is, McGee, while I take off this apron and fix up a little.
4: Okay, dream stuff. Now, there goes a good kid. Always gets in a panic when I start to fix something. Just because I got five thumbs on each hand, ain't any reason that why I... Come in.
5: Hi, mister.
4: Oh, hello there, Teeny.
5: Hi. Can you direct me to the name of a good jeweler, mister? And can you, please? And can you,
4: A jeweler? Well, frankly, sis, I don't do much business with jewelers except... Hey, what's that? That thing you got under your arm there. Looks like a cuckoo clock.
5: Oh, this thing?
4: Yeah.
5: Well, the reason it looks like a cuckoo clock, mister, is that it is a cuckoo clock. Only it doesn't cuckoo, it's busted.
4: Sis, this is fate. This is destiny.
5: No, this is a cuckoo clock.
4: Clock. Oh.
5: Yeah, crock. Only a dozen cuckoos, so if you'll direct me to the name of a good jeweler.
4: No.
5: Hmm?
4: I says no. You're going to just leave that with me. I'll have that thing running and cuckooing before you can say I wish I hadn't done it. And here, sis, now let me
5: No, mister, no, please. No, I'd rather take it to a jeweler.
4: What's the matter? You think I can't fix it?
5: Oh, sure you can fix it. I bet you. You fixed a lot of things for me, but...
4: Well, then I don't see why I can't fix it.
5: But, gee, you never fixed them, any of them, very good.
4: Huh?
5: You fixed my tricycle. Now it'll only go around in a circle. And when you painted my coaster wagon, it dripped all over my dog, Margaret, and everybody laughed at him because nobody ever saw a green fox terrier before.
4: Yeah, but now look, sis.
5: And when you fixed my skipping rope, oh, boy, I told you it was too short, and you told me I wasn't jumping high enough. And when I fell down on my...
4: Hey, sis.
5: Back porch, hmm?
4: Look, sis, I might have fumbled a few of them other jobs, but think of the experience I've had since then. Give me a crack at that cuckoo clock. I guarantee satisfaction.
5: No, mister. I'm sorry. It may be more expensive to take it to a jeweler, but...
4: I'll give you a quarter if you let me work on it.
5: 50 cents.
4: 35.
5: 30.
4: 45.
5: 60.
4: 75.
5: Okay, here's the crock.
4: And here's the 6 bits. Now, what are you going to do with it?
5: I'm going to put it with all my other money, I betcha.
4: Good for you. Piggy bank, huh?
5: Nope. Kramer's soda fountain. Thank you, mister.
4: Well, so long, King. McGee, you ought to be ashamed of yourself. Taking advantage of a little child. Bargain her down from 25 cents to 75 cents. Just to... Down? Why, that little bandit. She took me for 50 cents. If I ain't the biggest...
3: McGee, who was that at the door? I thought... Well, what on earth is that?
4: This? It's a cuckoo clock, kiddo. I'm going to fix it for Teeny. Ain't that wonderful? I've never worked on a cuckoo clock before.
3: You've never tried cracking walnuts with dynamite either, but one of these days you will.
4: Oh, this will be a breeze, kiddo. All you got to do is open this little door here, make a minor adjustment that... Oh,
3: Well, how time flies.
4: Isn't this wonderful? Hand me my pliers, Tootsie, and stand...
1: Billy Mills and the orchestra, and dear hearts and gentle people,

0: see. This wheel must go in here. That one goes like that. Yep. Now all I got to do is tighten this spring a little. That's the second time.
1: Well, how's the clock coming along, Mr. Ingersoll? Got it licked yet, or vice versa?
0: Help me pick up these parts, will you, Molly?
1: That answers my question.
0: I'll get it worked out, okay. Don't you worry. I'm going to try a different hookup this time. I'll put this spring in first. Then this bunch of wheels with the flat sides. I'll tie the tail of the cook.
2: Heavenly days!
3: Hey, did you hear that? Did you hear it? Cuckoo, Molly?
1: Did I hear it?
3: Yeah!
1: Why, the nasty little woodpecker tried to bite my nose off. Why don't you put that clock in a sack and take it down to do
3: boy, oh boy, I got it to cuckoo. And besides that, the works didn't leap out all over the floor this time, too, either. They stayed in it. Oh, boy, I'll have this thing fixed.
4: Hello, Molly. Hi there, pal.
1: Well, good afternoon, Mr. Wilcox. Come in.
0: Hi, Junior. Walk easy, will you? I'm fixing the bird.
4: How's that, pal?
1: Well, he's working on a cuckoo clock, Mr. Wilcox, for a little teeny down the street.
4: Oh, well, that's very interesting. But look, kids, I've got news. Big news.
1: Yes, we know, Mr. Wilcox. Every week your news is...
4: Oh, but this is new news. Look, we've got a new wax, a new glow coat.
0: My gosh, son. I was just getting used to the old glow coat, and here you come leaping in. Eyes flashing, bosom heaving.
4: Oh, but this is the greatest new development in floor care in 15 years, pal.
0: Yeah?
4: Johnson's new water-repellent glow coat.
1: Water repellent. Oh, that's good, isn't it?
0: I don't know about that. Molly's Uncle Dennis is water repellent. To him, water is the most repellent.
4: No, listen. Listen, think of having a new kind of Johnson's Glow Coat that positively does not leave drab, dull spots when you wipe up spill things.
1: Personally, I think it's a wonderful...
4: Johnson's self-polishing, water-repellent Glow Coat, the first of its kind. It stays on and it stays bright. A polish that thumbs its wax at a damp mop. It's at your dealers now in the same familiar Glow Coat packaging. Oh, hey, by the way, pal.
0: Yes, Waxy?
4: There's a tip for you in what I just told you.
0: Oh?
4: Take a hint from this great new Johnson's Glow Coat and apply it to your own career.
1: His own career?
0: You mean...
4: Yes, you too can be a success if you stay on and stay bright. So long, kid.
3: Hey, did you hear that, Molly?
0: I'm getting it, kiddo. That door slam did it. Three times it cuckooed this time. Boy, oh boy, I'll lick this baby yet.
1: Wonderful, dearie. And just think, you've still got enough odd wheels lying around the table there to build six more clocks. Heaven forbid.
0: Oh, boy. Come in. Oh, dear.
1: Oh, it's His Honor the Mayor. Hello, Mr. Mayor.
5: Hello, Mrs. McGee and McGee. Well,
0: sit down and wipe the puzzled look off your puss, Latriv. I'm fixing a clock, is all. A cuckoo clock.
5: Oh, very interesting. I have a rather extensive collection of clocks, you know, as a hobby.
0: Is that so?
5: Yes. I bought a beautiful clock at a sale just the other day, in fact. Hmm. Quite an old one. It's a grandfather's clock.
1: Really? Whose?
5: Whose?
0: Yeah. Whose grandfather's clock is it?
5: Nobody's grandfather's, McGee. The clock is simply called...
0: My grandpa had one that told the day of the month, the season, phase of the moon, how many shopping days till Christmas, and red palms. But it wouldn't tell time. We had to use a dollar watch to see what...
5: No, you don't understand at all. This clock...
1: What kind of a clock is it, Mr. Mayor? Is it an alarm clock? Because
0: the one my grandpa had was a tall one with a door in it. We used to play hide and seek in it till one day my big brother was in there when it struck 12 and would like to beat his brains out before...
5: Stop this nellish nonsense.
0: Huh?
5: Still enough, sir.
0: No.
5: Nonsense. Look, this ridiculous argument...
1: Now, Mr. Mayor. Let's not forget that we are, first of all, gentlemen. Except me, of course.
0: My gosh, don't come in here with that double talk of yours and try to louse us up like that, Latrivia.
6: Well, I...
0: I'm busy, boy. I'm fixing a clock.
1: Yes, but tell me one thing, Mr. Mayor. How did your dear old grandfather like the clock you bought him?
0: Yeah, if he wants me to fix it so it'll cuckoo, Latriv, have your grandpa bring it in to me, and I'll be glad to...
6: I didn't buy my clock saw a good cook.
0: What?
6: A cook or a clock book.
0: You said...
6: I didn't say I bought a grand from my clock father. Feather, blurb. Look, when I said I clocked my grandfather's feathered cook, feathered my grandfather's block, the bloke, I didn't... You're the one that tries to confuse me, tries to abuse me, refuse me. I was a... You were the one that... I wasn't trying to... It was...
0: Yes, lad?
5: You know, I wish I had your brains.
1: Really?
0: Well, that's very flattering, Latrev. You like to have my brains, eh?
5: Yes. In a 4-ounce bottle of alcohol.
6: A 3-ounce bottle would do it. Good day!
3: Hey, Molly, the clock. I fixed it. The door slam did it. Oh, boy, I told you I could fix it.
1: Yeah, but McGee shut it off. It'll wear out if you let it.
3: Hey, I can't make it stop cooking. My gosh, I can't get it stopped. It keeps cooking,
1: oh,
3: cooking.
1: Oh, dear. Shake it.
3: Oh.
1: Dump it on the table, dearie. You'll ruin it if you let it.
0: Well, help me pick him up again, will you? That rat, that rat.
4: Kingsman and Mule Train.

0: little mongoose from a Scotchman named McSneed. Cause the mongoose up in Scotland is a dreadful thing indeed. Oh, the monkey's in the house. Hey, Molly.
1: Yes, dearie?
0: I think I got this thing about whip. Aha. How's that, kiddo?
1: Well, it struck 3 o'clock, all right. What time is it?
0: 4:30. But the hands point to 9:45. Well, anyway, I got it just about all put together.
1: Frankly, dearie, I'll be happy if you just get the clock back to Teeny in time. For, get it back there in one piece.
0: Yeah.
1: You know, if I were her mother and this was my clock, why, I'd...
0: Oh, my gosh, I hope that ain't her. I need a little more time on this thing. Much
1: oh,
0: more.
1: Not so much. A couple of 100 years ought to be enough. Come in. Oh, for goodness sakes, if it isn't the old-timer.
0: Oh, hi there, old-timer.
2: Hello there, daughter. Hi, Johnny. Me and Bessie was just out for a walk and, Hey, what you fixing, Johnny? Something?
0: A cuckoo clock, old-timer. But did you say you were out walking with your girl?
1: Yes. Where is Bessie now?
2: Out in front, sitting on the steps. Her corns hurt.
0: Well, bring her in, my God.
1: Sure, we'd love to meet her, Mr. Oldtimer. Is she pretty?
2: Well, some say she is, daughter, and some say... Well, let's just put it this way, kid.
0: Yeah?
2: If you got that clock running, don't let Bessie look at it. I hate to embarrass the girl in case it stopped tonight.
0: Oh, that's okay. Well, call her in, old-timer.
2: Hey, Bessie! It's okay! Put them letters back in the mailbox and come on in, baby.
3: Okay, O.T., here I am, honey.
2: Kids, I want you kids to meet up with the sweetest little girl in the world. My Bessie. Bessie, this here's Mr. and Mrs. McGee.
1: Well, how do you do, I'm sure.
0: Hi, Bessie.
3: Well, now, I'm awful glad to know you all. I'm a Southern girl, that's why I say you all. All of us all in the South, we all say you all. Of course, if any of y'all lived with us all any length of time, you all would be saying us all just like we are. That's because when we are...
2: Easy there, Bessie. Easy, baby. Don't get so far south, you can't get back.
3: Oh, dear, now you stop. You're teasing me, O.T.
0: Do I understand you two are engaged to be married?
1: Is that right?
2: Yep, been engaged since 1934. Me and Bessie, we believe in long engagements.
0: Yeah.
2: Don't we, Bessie?
3: Yes, we do, O.T. I never forget what my old mammy used to say down on the plantation.
0: Yeah.
3: Mammy used to look at me with them big old eyes, and she'd say, "Honey, child," she'd say.
0: A stock company mammy, if I ever heard one.
1: Don't be rude. Yes, Bessie?
3: Honey, child, she say, stay engaged as long as you can. Because the longer you is engaged, the shorter you is married.
0: Hey, how did you two ever meet in the first place?
3: Well,
2: I'll handle this, Bessie.
3: Yes, O.T.
2: Bessie gets to running off the jaw, kid. I'm trying to hog the conversation. Well, sir, I was a traveling salesman driving through the South and my car busted down. I knocked at the door of a farmhouse.
1: Well, where have I heard that before?
2: Well, sir, Bessie's papa, he was a part-time policeman in them parts.
3: We all call them share coppers down there.
0: Share coppers, oh, brother.
2: Share coppers.

0: What were we all doing before you all let them all in?
1: You all were fixing to finish fixing that all cuckoo clock.
0: Oh, yeah. My gosh, I better hurry, too. Although you got to admit I haven't done such a bad job on this thing.
1: Well, I will admit it's all in one piece, at least.
0: Yeah, and I got it to cuckoo, too. Of course, it don't run, but you can't have everything. Didn't even cuckoo when Teeny brought it in here, but now look. All I got to do is set the hands at 6:30, like this, and...
1: Amazing. How did you do it?
0: Oh, dear. Come in.
2: Hi, mister. Hi, Miss McGee.
0: Oh, hi, sis. Well, I got it just about fixed for you.
1: Hello, Teeny. Mr. McGee has been doing some very interesting things with your clock.
0: You betcha.
2: Oh, boy. Have you, Mr. McGee? Does it cuckoo? Does it?
0: Sure it does. Just a second, I'll show you. I want to make one more little tiny adjustment in the back here first. One little bitsy teensy turn of this screw here. That. Oh! Ah! Oh!
2: Mr. McGee, now look what you went and did. You said you'd fix my clock and you...
0: Don't start crying, sis. I'm the clumsiest butter... Look, well, I'll tell you what. You take it down to the jeweler and have him send me the bill. I'll sweep it into a bag for you and you can...
2: Yeah, but if he can't fix it...
0: Oh, sure, he can fix it.
1: I bet he can fix it as good as Mr. McGee did, Teeny. Maybe even better, I hope.
0: Yeah, sure he can.
2: Yeah, but maybe he can fix it. Mr. McGee's got it so messed up.
0: I know. I'm an oaf. But let's keep my name out of this, sis. I'll tell you what, here's a buck for you. And if anybody asks you how the clock got so snarled up, you tell them... Tell them you fell down with it, huh? How about that?
2: Mister, I cannot tell a falsehood, not for any amount of money.
0: Ah, dear.
2: But look, for $3, I will fall down with it. I'll do a somerset down your front steps that'll smash the daylights out of it.
0: That's the deal. Here, $3.
2: Teeny, thanks, mister. Oh, boy, $3. 12 chocolate sodas.
0: Hey, Teeny.
1: Oh, wait a minute, Teeny.
0: Yeah, you're forgetting the clock, sis. Here, take it along.
2: Oh, who wants that old thing, mister? You can have it.
0: What? Yeah, but what if your folks won't? Your family?
2: My family never saw it, mister. I found it on Toops's trash pile.
0: Oh.
2: Goodbye,
3: now. Well, I'll be a... You be quiet.
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1: Certainly was a wasted afternoon, wasn't it, dearie?
0: Yeah, it sure was. That'll teach me never to monkey around with something I don't know any... I'll get it. Hello. Yeah, this is him. Oh, hi, Ed. Huh? It is? Well, now I never did, Ed, but... Huh? Oh, well, that should be fairly simple. Well, sure, you hold everything. I'll be right down, Ed. Yeah, so long, Ed. I'll see you later, Molly. I gotta run down to City Hall.
1: What for, and who's that?
0: He's a chief maintenance man down there. Says the City Hall clock is stuck. I'm going to help him fix it.
1: Oh, dear.
0: Yeah, good night.
1: Good night, all.

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2: Sold for $12. Now, ladies and gentlemen, the next item is very special and not in your catalog. Drag it out, boys, and be careful. It may be valuable.
3: A very exciting buy, folks. Very exciting.
4: Why, look.
2: A trunk, ladies and gentlemen, a trunk. Contents unknown. Thank you, boys. It's an old trunk, folks. A mysteriously sealed old trunk. We are ordered by telegram to sell it at auction this evening, unopened. Now, who'll stop the bidding?
4: Wally.
5: Yes, dear.
4: I'm going to bid on it.
5: Oh, Jen, be sensible, will you? You've already bought a lamp, two chairs, and another original Venus de Milo statue. What do we want with an old trunk?
4: I won't go over $10, Wally.
5: $10? I should hope not.
4: Oh, please, honey. It's got such lovely old stains. Please. Might be valuable.
3: It's a very good buy, lady.
4: $2.
3: Mr. Martin, I have $2 here.
5: Ridiculous.
4: It's only $2.
2: Do I hear three? Do I hear three?
6: $2.50.
4: Three.
3: $3 here, Mr. Merton.
2: Three. Do I hear more? Three going once, three going twice, going for the third and last time at three. All done.
7: Hey, let me through, please. Let me through.
2: Sold to the lady for $3.
3: Congratulations, lady. A very good buy.
4: Wally, I got it.
7: Wait. I raise the bid. $100. I'll give $100.
2: Sorry, friend, you're too late.
7: But I must have the trunk. $200.
2: Sorry, friend, I told you I sold it to this lady for $3.
5: Little man who came in at the last minute and bid $200 for that old trunk didn't fool me for a minute. They'll do anything at those auctions to make people spend money on junk. They didn't fool me. We got it for $3. Well, later we went around to the back to pick up our stuff.
4: Yes, that's ours. The statue, too, in the trunk.
8: Right here, lady.
4: Well, that's not the same trunk. It's newer.
8: It's the same one, lady.
4: No. The one you sold me was lovely and old.
5: Look, the one you sold my wife had stains on it, and we want the one with the stains.
4: That's right. I want what I bought.
8: But I tell you, lady, we use the old one for a come-on. Take this. It'll make you happy.
5: No, we want the one you sold us.
8: Oh. Okay. Okay, sure. I'll get it. I'll be right back.
5: Honestly, Jan, sometimes I wonder about you.
4: Oh, you do? Well, let me tell you something. That old trunk's got something in it. I know.
5: You know.
4: What about that funny little man who came in late and bid $200? I'll bet he made them offer us that other trunk just now.
5: Well, honey, that's part of the act. They want to make people figure it's valuable. Next Sunday, they'll have 50 old trunks to sell.
4: All right, you wait. You'll see. You just wait.
5: Well, we got our old trunk, paid for it, and carted it home. It sat in the middle of the living room. Big, old, and dirty with a lot of funny-looking stains. Jan was like a kid with a new doll.
4: What do you think's in it, Wal?
5: The thing, maybe? I don't know.
4: It could be anything, couldn't it?
5: Sure, anything.
4: It's something like Christmas, you know?
5: Are we going to stand here and talk about it? Let's open it and get it over.
4: No, wait, not for a minute. I just want to look. Why do you suppose that little man wanted it so badly? It can't be the same as the other trunks they've got.
5: Jan, I thought you had more sense. Do you honestly think they'd sell us something for $3 if they didn't open it first to find out what's in it?
4: It's heavy.
5: It's filled with old clothes, roller skates, blunt instruments.
4: Wal.
5: Hmm?
4: Guess what's in it.
5: Now, look, this doesn't make any sense. Let's open it.
4: No, it's more fun if we guess. You guess first.
5: Let's see. An old trunk. Pretty big. A lot of peculiar stains. Big enough to put a bot. Will you stop this nonsense? Come on, I'll open it.
4: Oh, wait. Look, we'll open it together. Oh, the catch is stuck. I can't...
5: Here, I'll do it. And it's stuck. Here, stand back. There. Well, go on, open it. It's yours.
4: Doesn't it scare you? Just a bit.
5: Scare me? Kidding? There. Now are you satisfied?
4: Wally, I'm sorry.
5: Look, nothing but a mess of old rags and papers. $3, three hard-earned dollars for a pile of newspapers. Hey.
4: Wally.
5: Hey!
4: Well, look, diamonds, gold rubies, Wally.
5: It's a fake. Must be. These aren't real. They look real.
4: I'm scared.
5: There's nothing to be scared about anymore. Not real? None of it is.
4: I don't know.
5: Look, be sensible, will you? If this stuff were the real thing, I mean diamonds, pearls, emeralds and all, it'd be worth millions.
4: It looks real, I mean it. A woman has a feeling about jewelry. She can tell.
5: Jewelry. Look, did you ever see a diamond ring this big?
4: Well, no, but...
5: All right. Once and for all, I'll prove it to you. You think this is a diamond ring, huh?
4: Yes, Wally, I think it is.
5: This is a diamond. Okay. This is a diamond ring. Okay, now watch. Diamonds cut glass, right?
4: Yes.
5: Okay, I'm going to scratch it on the window. Maybe this will satisfy you. Okay. There's your...
4: I told Ow. You. I told you they're real. We bought a trunk full of jewels. And that little man at the auction must have known about it.
0: In just a moment, Ozzie Nelson and Harriet Hilliard in the second act of Going, Going, Gone.
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1: And now with Going, Going, Gone, and the performance of Ozzie Nelson and Harriet Hilliard, Autolite hopes once again to keep you in suspense.
5: Well, we sat and looked at the trunk full of jewels. We looked at the cut window. We didn't say anything, just looked. Then Jan went into the kitchen. When she came back, she had a bottle of beer and two glasses. It's a funny thing about Jan. At the drop of a hat, she's got to celebrate. Of course, we had something to celebrate. About $100 million worth.
4: What are we going to do with it?
5: I don't know. I want to think.
4: Maybe we ought to call the police.
5: Why should we call the police?
4: I mean, supposing it's all stolen jewels.
5: Oh, yeah. Hey! The door. Somebody's at the door. Come on, get the rags and paper back in the trunk. We'll put it in the bedroom.
4: It's probably only Mother.
5: Or the guy from the auction. Come on, hurry. Why, you push and I'll pull.
4: Well, I feel as if we've done something wrong.
10: gotta be careful.
5: Now shut the door. Look, if it is your mother, don't say a thing now, please.
4: All right.
7: How do you do? My name is Anatole Minchie.
5: Yes?
7: You are Mr. Pindell.
5: Yes, that's right.
7: You bought a trunk this afternoon at the auction. You see, I arrived too late to buy it myself.
5: Well, that's too bad.
7: Too bad, yes. Mr. Pindell, I'll give you $200 for it. Sentimental value, you understand.
5: I'm very sorry, but we don't care to sell it. Would you mind getting your foot out of the door?
7: Ah, you have opened the trunk? Yes. $50,000, then.
5: Must be a very sentimental man.
7: $100,000, Mr. Pindell, my last offer.
5: We needed a trunk. Good evening.
7: I must warn you, the consequences will be upon your own head. This is your last chance. Think carefully.
5: Good evening.
7: Mr. Pindell, you're making a mistake. Please, I beg of you, please, take my offer.
4: I heard it, Wally. What are we going to do?
5: I don't know. It was that same little fellow.
4: He's still there. I'm scared. Wall, call the police.
5: No, Jane.
4: I mean it. He might have a gun.
5: That little guy with a gun? Well, all right. Maybe it'd be better.
11: Tomato aspic first. Please. Please.
5: Hello?
11: Please. I'm using the phone. Do you mind getting off?
5: Oh, I'm sorry.
4: What's the matter?
5: That party line. What does that woman talk about all day long?
4: Maybe you better drive down to the police.
5: Wait a minute. Maybe he's gone. Nobody out there. He's gone.
4: Well, what are we going to do?
5: What do you mean? We bought the trunk. What's in it is ours.
4: That isn't right, Wally. We'll get into trouble.
5: What's the matter with you? Do you want us to live on my salary for the rest of our lives? We can retire, go to Florida, even Paris, anywhere. Buy a big car, a yacht, anything.
4: I want all those things, too, but I'm scared. That man at the door, he might be a gangster. Or a foreign jewel thief.
5: Oh.
4: Suppose he's got other men with him.
5: I'll try the police again.
11: Chestnuts is the only stuffing I use. Of course, some people like oysters.
5: Hello.
11: Will you please hang up? I'm using the phone.
5: This is an emergency.
11: Nervous, some people, honestly, Lou. The times I've tried to get the use of this phone for just five
5: minutes. I am trying to call the police.
11: Any excuse. The rudest people. What was I saying, dear? Oh, yes, oyster stuffing. Well...
5: She won't get off.
4: Well, she's got to. Let me try it once.
5: No, wait. Maybe it's fate. Maybe we're not supposed to.
4: Fate? You listen to me, Wally.
5: I don't see why you're making such a fuss. We're safe enough. I'm not afraid of...
4: Wally.
5: Yes, I heard it.
4: Don't you dare go.
5: What do you want me to do?
4: I don't know, but...
5: Maybe it's your mother this time. Who is it?
4: I'll scream out the window for help.
5: You can't do that. What would the neighbors think? I'm going.
4: Wally, you be careful. Here, take the poker.
5: Okay, stay where you are.
4: Wally, please, don't open it.
5: It's all right. Stay in there.
4: Paul?
5: Okay, I've had enough of this.

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3: Wally, it's that same little man. What's wrong with him? Make him get up.
4: The door. The door.
5: Oh, yes, the door.
3: What happened? Where are you hurt?
4: I don't know. Ben, close to me. I've got to tell you.
5: Yeah?
3: We've got to do something.
4: No time. No time. They caught me. As I was coming back up here, they'll get you too.
3: Oh?
5: Who? What are you talking about?
4: They're waiting outside. Later in the night, they'll come. The killers.
5: Killers? Who are they?
4: The jewels. Where are they?
5: Well, they're in the trunk. We put them in the bedroom.
3: We can't let him die. Call the police, Wally. A doctor. Something.
4: Save yourselves. Get out of this house. Get out.
3: Wally?
5: Yeah, I guess so. Poor little guy.
3: I'm scared. Wally, what are we going to do?
5: No, take it easy. Nobody's going to hurt you.
6: Everybody swinging and swaying.
5: What? Hello? Hello? Well, for Pete's sake.
3: What's the matter?
5: Well, that old... She left her phone off the hook just for spite. She left it off.
3: Oh, no!
5: Hello? Hey! Party line! Hey!
3: Just wait. Next time I'm using the phone and she wants to get a call through, you just wait.
5: Gotta think.
3: Couldn't I scream out the window for help?
5: Sure, and if they're waiting out there, you get killed like him. You gotta think. Wait a minute. Put out the light. I'm gonna peek out.
3: You stay behind the curtain, Wally. Don't let them see you.
5: It was getting misty. I couldn't see to the end of the street, but near the lamppost a couple of houses down, I saw a black car, big and long. Now, there are only two houses in our street, mine and a neighbor who wasn't home. And I'd never seen that car before. Thought of what was in the trunk and what was lying right inside the front door. The man doesn't like to show it, but as I looked out, I was scared.
3: Can you see them?
5: No, but there's a car down there. You must be in it.
3: Come away.
5: No, wait a minute.
3: What?
5: Stay back. I can see lights. They're coming around the corner. Slowing down. She must be drunk. That's Mr. Fling.
3: Oh, Mr. Fling, he won't be any good. He always comes home drunk on Sundays.
5: Well, I'm going to try anyway. I just hope he's too drunk to get into the garage. Good, he didn't make it. Now, look, honey, I'm going to open the window and yell. Get down on the floor. They may start shooting.
3: Oh, Wally.
5: Mr. Fling! Hey, Mr. Fling!
7: Well, why don't you shut up? Wake up the baby. Shut up.
5: Mr. Fling, it's Pindell. Wally Pindell.
7: Oh, yeah.
5: Now, listen. We're in trouble, Mr. Fling. You've got to call the police. Tell them to get over here in a hurry.
7: Sure, okay.
5: Now, get in your house quick. You're in danger, too.
7: Yeah, okay. Thanks.
5: He must be fairly sober tonight. He's going to do it.
3: Oh, gee, if the police can get here in time.
5: It's funny they didn't try anything.
3: What are we going to do with him?
5: Mr. Minchie? Gee, I don't know. Better put him in the bedroom, I guess.
3: On our bed?
5: Well, honey, he's dead. Poor guy. Look, you stay here. I'll carry him in.
3: All right.
5: I carried him into the bedroom and laid him down. Never touched a dead man before. I'd always thought they'd be cold.

0: Yes, a popular magazine article recently headlined the cosmic ray as the essence of life. The essence of life. Perhaps. But where out of the frigid darkness come these radiations? Where? What lies beyond the reach of our greatest telescopes that is the source of this tremendous unseen flow of cosmic energy? Some of you stir restlessly. You are thinking our friend Sir Albert grows senile. Life grows short for him. He is looking out into the night with fear. No, my friend. It is not fear that makes me ask the questions, whence and where. It is not even hope. It is wonder. Wonder at the source of this unending stream of power that drives across eternal space, bringing our universe what may be the very source of life. Now I say to you, what so many of you already believe in your hearts, that our world and all we know of it, all things, all beings, is not mechanism, but the result, the expression of a thought, a great transcending thought. I leave you with this question. Can it be that cosmic radiations are a direct expression of that divine eternal thought?
1: If you'll sit here, Sir Albert.
0: Thank you, Harry. Thank you.
1: May I get you something?
0: No. Oh, just see that they let me rest here a few moments. I'm very tired.
1: I'd like to say it was a thrilling occasion, Sir Albert. So many of your friends who... those reporters.
0: Tell them I'll see them as soon as I possibly can.
1: Yes, sir. No, I'm sorry, Sir Albert cannot see anyone just now. He's indisposed.
2: Yes, I must see my father.
1: Oh, I beg your pardon, Mrs. Lennox. If you'll step in. Good evening, Mr. Lennox.
3: Good evening, Harriet.
1: Not now. Sir Albert will be out in a moment.
2: Father, dear.
0: Grace. Well, my child.
3: Good evening, Sir Albert.
0: You too, Kurt. It was good of you to come.
3: It was an honor that few son-in-laws enjoy.
2: Oh, Father, we were so thrilled. It's been a wonderful evening. The hall out there, filled with such distinguished people. All of them there to do honor to you. Oh, I was so happy. I started to cry, and Kurt got so embarrassed. Father, are you ill?
0: You? No. Just weary.
3: Oh, we'll take you home, sir.
0: No, really no need for that. Harris here will take care of me.
2: Father, you are ill. Why didn't you let me know? We would have come back to London sooner.
0: How can I convince you? I'm quite all right.
2: But your face, I've never seen it so tired. As if you hadn't slept for days.
0: That's true enough.
2: You haven't been resting?
0: No.
2: But you've never been troubled with insomnia.
0: I haven't slept more than 1 hour a night in the past week.
2: Father,
0: no need to be alarmed.
2: Father, what is wrong, please?
3: Please tell us, sir.
0: Yes. Yes, telling you, the two of you closest to me, that would clear my mind, wouldn't it? It started exactly 7 days ago. I can't sleep because of a dream.
2: Dream?
0: Yes, dream. Dream, the same infernal dream, night after night for 7 days. A dream without meaning, a dream from which I awaken and then can't sleep again.
3: Is it something horrible, sir?
0: No, there's no horror in it. And yet, I don't know. All I know is that the recurrence of the dream is beyond endurance. I'll tell you something. A few moments ago, when I was out there on the platform looking down at all those faces, I suddenly had the impulse to ask them about my dream.
3: What?
0: Say to them, you, my colleagues, clever men of science, aren't you? Then answer me this. What of my dream?
2: Father, please come to our place for a fortnight.
3: Oh, yes, do, sir. The fresh air, change of scenery.
0: Mm-hmm.
3: Yes. The fresh air.
0: Yeah. Why not? Change of environment may do me good, that's true enough. Yes, I will be with you.
2: I'm glad. The moors are getting so lovely, and we'll walk you around until you're all healthy again. Won't we, Kit?
3: Right.
0: Don't you want to hear what I dreamt?
2: If you want to tell us.

0: I do. I want to very much. In the telling of it, there may be understanding. The wind sighs around me. I know it is wind, and yet I do not feel the movement of air. I stand there, Albert Camden. I know it is I, yet strangely I am free of body. I stand there in spirit only. Suddenly I look up. The darkness is gone. Thousands of twinkling stars and the icy brightness of the planets. Believe me, I see them all above me. Suddenly, far above me, a star grows brighter and brighter. It rushes down towards me, and I see it isn't a star, but a great thrust of flashing rays. Closer and closer they come to me, they cover me, and in me there is an unbearable yearning to fly up into them, follow the path of them, on and on and on. My whole consciousness tears with the want to go into those flying sparks. I feel torn into a million shreds with the want to go into them, follow them, I must, and then panic, a horrible feeling of panic. I cry out, I awaken.
1: My dream is over, and I cannot sleep. Oh, well, I've told you.
2: Father.
1: You, daughter.
0: And you, Kurt, you're young. Perhaps in the freshness of your mind, you can find an answer to this hallucination that comes to me in my sleep.
1: Well, haven't either one of you anything to say?
2: 60 years of research, Father. You've worked harder than any man I've known, and so you're tired. And so you dream. Come with us to the moors. You'll rest, and then you won't dream anymore.
1: Perhaps I want to dream again.

0: sorry I was hungry. Another lark, kid?
1: No. I think we'd better be turning in soon. Right, Sir Robert?
2: Hmm? Yes, yes, in a few moments.
0: Tired, aren't you? And no wonder. What was it? 15 miles?
1: Now, don't exaggerate, darling. 10 miles, and that's stretching it a bit.
0: Father?
2: Hmm?
0: You are feeling better, aren't you?
2: Huh?
0: I said your health, you're resting at night. It has been better since you've been here with us.
2: Yes, of course.
0: I'm so glad. Sometimes I was almost afraid that you... but I'm talking too much. And I should be sleeping. Well, off I go to my lily white couch. See it?
1: Hmm? No, I think I'll have another pipe full before I turn in.
0: Well, if I'm spurned, I'm spurned. You, Father, going up?
2: No, I'll sit here a bit if you don't mind.
0: All right. But don't sit up late, you two.
1: We won't.
0: Night, Father.
2: Night, dear. Good night.
1: Wind's rising. Look at those sparks go up the chimney.
2: Kurt?
1: Yes, sir?
2: What I said before, it isn't true.
1: Sir?
2: I told Grace I've been sleeping well. I haven't, you know.
1: I guessed as much.
2: It's been worse every night.
1: The dream?
2: Yes. If I only could understand the meaning of it. I tell you, boy, it's like a familiar name you can't remember. The want of remembering grinds in your head until it's beyond endurance.
1: Is it the same as you told?
2: Yes, exactly the same. The hilltop, the feeling of freedom from body, that rush of sparks like music to my ears, the want to rise up beyond them, then the sudden feeling of panic and the horrible awakening. What does it mean? What? Every night, over and over. Why? Why? Why?
1: If I could do something, sir.
2: Do? What is there to do?
1: I'm not a young man. The work's been such a strain. If you'd let yourself be examined.
2: Oh.
1: I mean a competent medical man who'd find that, well, the subconscious cause of your dream. Well, you're not angry, are you, sir?
2: There's no reason to be angry.
1: I think I'll go up.
2: Well, good night.
1: You're not?
2: No, I'll sit here until the fire's burnt out. Good night, son.
1: I'd like to say that, well, the reason I suggested a psychiatrist was not that I... Well, I...
2: I understand, okay? Night.
1: Good night, sir. I hope you rest well. Good night.
2: Sparks up the chimney. Rush of sparks. Why? Why? Oh, I'm tired. Tired. Sleep. But if I sleep, I'll dream. Dream. Sleep. To dream. Dream.

0: On a hill. 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I feel nothing. Why am I here? Dark. Lonely. Lonely. Sky. Stars. Millions of stars. 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Nebula in Orion. Nebula in Andromeda. So many stars. Clusters. Endless. Worlds beyond worlds. So bright. So clear. Why am I here? Waiting. Yes, waiting for something. I don't remember. I've got to wait. I was tired. I'm not tired anymore. Why am I here? Why do I wait? What? A new star. So bright. Coming closer.
1: Well, how can that be? How can a star?
0: No, a meteor. Falling. Closer. So bright, my eyes are... Oh, now I've got to see. Brighter and brighter. Ah, the rays. Flashing rays. Closer and closer, closer and closer. I know you. I've seen you. Right around me, covering me. Sparks covering me. Yes, I hear you. I want to. Yes, I want to follow you. Follow your path. I want to. I want to. I will. I'll go with you. I'm afraid to follow your path. If I do, I...
2: Father, what is it? Father, please, wake up.
3: Grace, what? Someone screamed.
2: Father, it was Father. Father,
3: Sarah,
2: please.
3: But,
2: Father, wait.
3: Oh, Grace.
2: You cried out.
3: What? Oh, yes, sir, you cried out. You did. What happened?
0: Cried out?
4: The dream. I dreamt the dream.

0: ruined creation. Yes, yes. Infernally impatient, whoever you are. Yes, what?
1: If I might come in, Reynolds. Sorry to disturb you at this hour.
0: Come in, sir. Come in.
1: Thank you.
0: I had no idea, sir, keeping you waiting.
1: Quite all right.
0: The country, sir. Did you enjoy it?
1: My son-in-law brought me back to see a doctor.
0: You're ill, sir. A chair, won't you sit?
1: No, no, quite all right. What time is it?
0: Almost 11, Sir Albert. If you're not well...
1: Oh, somehow I had to come here tonight. Late as it was, I had to.
0: All the laboratory workers, we've missed you, sir. It's been a long time since you left London. Almost a month.
1: 29 nights.
0: Did you say something, sir?
1: No, nothing. Tell me, the work. Has it been going well?
0: Quite well, sir.
1: Outside, I could hear the whine of a generator.
0: Yes, sir, this here. We've gone right ahead with the work. We've gotten some rather interesting results by reverse excitation of the cathode fields. May I show you?
1: Yes.
0: Well, sir, the Regents asked us to devise some means of illustrating, or rather, visualizing cosmic radiation so that it can be demonstrated in the classroom. I devised this contraption. It has no authenticity, but it does visualize on this fluorescent screen what a rush of cosmic rays might look like.
1: Show me, boy.
0: Right, sir. You'll see. It does visualize cosmic radiations for the students. Watch, sir. See, sir? On the screen. Sir Albert. Sir Albert, what is it?
1: Same. Huh? Same, I tell you. In miniature, but the same.
0: I don't understand, sir.
1: A rush of sparks. The pattern of sparks, I tell you.
0: Sir Albert.
1: Don't look at me as if I was crazy. I've seen them. The same pattern of flying sparks, but a thousand times greater.
0: Sir Albert, you're not serious. Cosmic rays, they aren't visible to the eye.
1: Glorious, driving through space, through the universe, showering the earth.
0: Sir Albert.
1: I've seen it, I tell you. I've seen it in my dream. Dream? Yes, in my dream. That's what I wanted to know, and now I do know. What I've been seeing in my sleep. Cosmic radiation. Cosmic rays. The path of them out of the infinite. Pouring out of one focal point in the darkness of space. Yes, yes, stare at me all you want to, but I've been dreaming that night after night. I've been... But why do I dream that? I know what I dream, but I don't know why...

0: Mr. Lennox, if Sir Albert...
1: Now, Harris, there's no need to be so disturbed.
0: But I've been with Sir Albert so many years. His strange behavior...
1: There's nothing strange about it. He apparently walked around the streets until he was exhausted. So, when he came home, he announced that tonight he felt certain he'd be able to sleep. Now, that's perfectly plausible and normal.
0: I don't like it, sir.
1: Harris, you're an old woman. Instead of that long face, you should be happy.
0: Should I?
1: Yes.
0: Yes.
1: For the first time in weeks, Sir Albert seems alive and animated, eager to go to sleep. Well, that sounds paradoxical, doesn't it? Well, see, I feel happy too, somehow. That's the way you should feel. This is going to be good news for Grace, Mrs. Lennox. I think I'll telephone her. She'll be as pleased as punch that Sir Albert has come out of it all. Gone to bed and to sleep in a perfectly normal manner. Yes. To sleep in a perfectly normal manner.
0: Sleep. Sleep. Sleep. Must sleep. Must. The dream. Will I? But I must dream it again. I must. But if I sleep and don't dream, no. Will dream. So many nights dreamt that dream. Got to dream it again. Yes, again. Dream again. Once. Once again. Oh, find out why. Dream again.

0: dream on the hilltop. Yes, the dream. Dreaming and knowing that I dreamed. Cold. Feel the cold. I never felt the cold before in the other dreams. If this dream is of the others, sky will clear. Yes, stars. Millions of them. So bright. Oh, no, I can't be dreaming. So real. No, no, this can't be a dream. I'm not asleep. I'm not. Awake. I've got to remember. Sitting in front of the fire. Yes, I was sitting in front of the fire. Got up. Wandered out of the house. Yes, that's it. Not a dream. Wandered out into the night. On a hilltop. I'm here. Yes, I am. Stars so bright, everything around me so real. This is reality. It must be. A dream, I know. A dream. Waiting. Listening. For what? I can't remember. Something that should happen. Something that always happened in this dream. Oh, why can't I remember? I must remember. I will remember. What? A star? Out there? How bright. Oh, no, no, it can't be a star. No star can be so bright. A meteor, yes, a meteor. Rushing at me. Oh, I'm afraid I've got to run. It's rushing at me. Why don't I run? No, no, no, I can't. I can't.
1: That sound. The rays. Now I remember.
0: Yes, I remember. Yes, the rays. That's what I was waiting for. Was in the dream, the rays coming down at me, pouring from the sky. I remember, I remember. Why should I be afraid? Rays, I know what they are now. No, no, I'm not afraid. Rays, glorious, coming down closer, closer. Soon they'll be touching me, covering me. Glorious rays. In my dream, I'm seeing rays of the cosmos. Wonderful dream. Wonderful. Wonderful. So bright. Shining. Glittering. Sparkling. Glittering around me. Covering me. I feel like I want to go into it. Yes. Follow the part of it. Part of the rays. Let myself go up into them. Let them take me up into... No. Oh, no, I'm afraid. I'm afraid. I'm afraid. Yeah, but I wanted to know. These rays over me, if they are cosmic... Yes, I wanted to know. Always I wanted to know. In the dream. Wait. Where they come from. What's beyond them. I will know. I've got to go up into them. Follow them. They are carrying me. Take me to where...
1: They are lifting me.
0: Lifting me. Higher. Higher. The hill. Gone. Moving so quickly I can't see. I'm breathing. Oh, no, stop. I'm afraid. Faster, faster. Stars, galaxies, universe, gone. Faster, faster, higher, higher. Where? Flaring light around me. Where are you taking me?
2: Yes, I hear. But what? What?
3: An ending stream of power, driving across eternal space, bringing our universe what may be the very source of life.
0: Yes, I said.
3: Can it be that these cosmic radiations are a direct expression of that divine, eternal thought.
0: Divine, eternal thought? I remember, I said... Truth.

truth, Grace. Your father died peacefully in his sleep.

0: have just heard Mr. Edmund Gwenn in The Truth, a play by Arch Ogler. With Mr. Gwenn were Miss Roseanne Murray, Anthony Ellis, Alec Harford, and Bruce Elliott. Announcer Marvin Best. The music was composed by Gordon Jenkins and the orchestra conducted by Jack Meehan. Mr. Gwenn will soon be seen in the Metro-Goldwyn-Mayer picture, Bewitched, which was written and directed for MGM by Arch Ogler. Next week, we will bring you a new play, Big Shot. The program notes tell us that this is a comedy exclusively about big shots. This will be the 13th in a special series of plays written, produced, and directed for the Mutual Broadcasting System by Arch Ogler. 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
1: Man lives in a world of time and space. He lives in a spectrum of the universe. When he ventures beyond this limit, he is in the unknown, a realm where strange forces are brought into play. When man attempts to misuse these forces, he is sometimes destroyed. This is Macabre.

The Far East Network presents, in special performance, Macabre. Tonight's story, The Man in the Mirror.

These freeways, always working on them. Only two lanes here. Why can't they make their repairs on off hours? No, gotta blast away during rush hour traffic. What's the matter with that guy ahead? How come he's slowing down? That'll teach him. Boy, I'm tired. Hard day at the office. Peg's got a hot supper waiting at home. I'd like to get there sometime today. That guy ahead didn't pay any attention to me at all. Come on, Buster, speed it up. 36, I want to get home. 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My four-barrel car will leave you in nothing flat, buddy. How's that for speed, eh? Hey, truck. I can see it coming. 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Oh, no. Can't get it.

0: All right, clear this area. There's Captain Akar here. Stand back, everybody.
1: Get the cutting tracks, Joe.
0: Hold it, cowboys. We need
2: to move. Get back now. Move on.
3: You see him, Jerry?
1: So much blood. But I think he's bent over the steering wheel down there.
3: Shine that light where you mean.
1: Good. See him now?
3: Move your light up just a bit.
1: Like this?
3: Yeah. Hold it there. Good Lord.
1: What's wrong, man?
3: I hope you've got a strong stomach, pal.
1: What's eating you?
3: Look down there. Where his face should be.
1: I don't see it at all.
3: Yeah. That's what I mean.

0: another chance to save this one nurse.
1: Careful, you may be conscious, Doctor.
0: I doubt it. Another minute or two, and it'll be all over. Sponge the blood, please.
1: He's bleeding too fast.
0: Yes, poor fellow. Even if he lived, he can get through life like this.
1: Doctor, respiration irregular.
0: Won't be long, I'm afraid. Scalpel.
2: I can hear every word they're saying. I can't move. Paralyzed.
0: Scissors.
2: The accident. The truck. I know what happened.
0: Sponge.
2: Almost nothing left of my head. Don't give up, Doc. Try to save me.
0: He missed that.
1: Respiration shallow.
0: Partly with the effort. Nothing can save this man.
2: Please, Doc, don't quit. I know you can't hear me, but please try. Help me, Doc. Don't shake your head. I'm not homeless. I want to live.
1: Doctor?
0: Yes?
1: Respiration stopped.
0: I see.
2: Give up. I want to live. I don't want to die.
1: Are you going to open his chest, Doctor?
0: Heart massage.
1: Yes.
0: Absolutely hopeless. There isn't a chance.
1: He may take another breath in a moment.
0: You'd better wash up, nurse.
2: Oh, don't leave!
1: A breath, Doctor.
0: Spasmodic. Probably his last.
2: Oh, I'm still alive, Doc. Try to save me. Help me, for God's sake!
0: Stethoscope.
2: Please don't let me die. I'm afraid. Why did I interpose that car? I'd give anything to live it over again. Anything. Can someone help me? Oh, God. Oh.
3: Perhaps I can, John Randall.
2: Call my name.
3: It was I, John Randall.
2: You're not the doctor.
3: Indeed, I'm not. Did I hear you say you would give anything not to die?
2: Yes, yes, anything.
3: I thought so. John Randall, I'll save your life for a price.
2: Anything you
3: Let
2: say.
3: Me finish. I can turn back the clock, return you to the freeway before the accident. It will be as if nothing had happened at all.
2: But that's impossible.
3: You haven't much choice, John.
2: It's crazy. How can you expect me to believe a thing like that?
1: Is he dead, Doctor?
0: I'll know in a moment, nurse.
3: You have no time to argue. Decide quickly. When you die, you'll be beyond my reach.
2: Oh, I'm sinking. Growing weaker. It's
3: more. You're dying. Decide.
2: Well, it's a bargain.
3: Good. In just a moment, it'll be 1 hour ago. You'll be on the freeway driving home in your car. But remember, John Randall, I'll be back 1 week from tonight to settle.
2: Where will I find you?
3: In the mirror. Just look for me in your bedroom mirror. Goodbye, John.
2: Don't forget our little agreement.

0: These freeways, always working on them. Only two lanes here. Why can't they make their repairs on off hours? No, gotta blast away during rush hour traffic. What's the matter with that guy ahead? How come he's slowing down? That'll teach him. Hey, just had one of those familiar feelings. As if this had happened before. Strange. Now it's gone. Seems I almost remembered something unpleasant. It's a little past that car up ahead. I don't think I'd better. Wonder why. Can't remember. Way truck accident. That's it. I was killed in a collision. Yeah. Can't be. Couldn't have happened. I'd be sitting here driving home. I dozed off for a minute, I guess. Yeah. Dreamed it. Sure. No other explanation. What a relief. I gotta get home. Peg's having steak for supper. And she's one wife who expects her husband to be on time.
1: You were hungry tonight, John. You ate like a condemned man at his last meal.
2: Hey!
1: Oh, I startled you, darling. Why so deep and quiet?
0: Nothing. Just thinking.
1: John, I honestly believe you've been working too hard. Especially since you fell asleep driving home today. Oh, let's take a week off together and run down to Mother's.
0: A week?
1: Yes, dear. We haven't vacationed in 2 years. Not since we were married. Mother says we can have the cottage on the lake.
0: You called your mother?
1: Just before you came home. Please, John. She wants us to come down. It's really a very nice lake. And you know how you like to fish.
0: I don't think the office can spare me.
1: Ask them.
0: It takes time. We need plans. I can't just pick up and leave my job anytime I want.
1: Say yes, darling. It'll be our second honeymoon. And I don't see much of you anymore.
0: Oh, Peg. What would I do without you?
1: Oh, not too well, I hope. Darling, I love you. Tell you what. Call that old law firm you slave for and tell them not to expect you back for a week.
0: But Peg, I can't...
1: John! Miss Bruce, did you hurt your forehead?
0: Sore. Don't touch it.
1: How'd it happen?
0: I don't know. I probably banged it and I fell asleep driving home.
1: That settles it. I'll call Mother in the morning and tell her to expect us. You need more rest, darling. Why, one of these days you may be killed driving home in all that traffic. Read the paper now while I clear away the dishes.
0: All right, Peg. I am overworking. This head bruise. I've never had an hallucination in my life. No. I'll check this thing out.
3: City Hospital? This is the City Hospital. May I help you?
0: Yes. Would you check to see if a man hurt in a collision died there this afternoon?
3: What was his name, please?
0: Randall. John Randall.
3: Thank you. Just a moment.
0: This is ridiculous. Asking about my own death. Must be crazy. God didn't. Are you sure? Couldn't have happened. It's all so real.
3: Hello?
0: Yes. Did you find it?
3: Emergency has no record of a John Randall accident victim.
0: No record? You haven't made a mistake?
3: No. Who's calling, please?
0: Who's calling? Lady, you wouldn't believe me if I told you.

0: What's the matter?
1: Can't sleep. It's too hot, I guess.
0: It's nearly 5. Time to get up soon. Want some hot coffee?
1: No. Maybe I'll drop off for a nap.
0: You haven't slept all night?
1: I don't think so.
0: John, something must be wrong. You always sleep like a log.
1: Don't get excited now, Peg.
0: Shall I call the doctor? You know, you've been working too hard.
1: No, I'm fine. If you keep quiet so I can try to get some rest then.
0: Oh, all right. You haven't said a thing about going to Mother's.
1: Peg, I'm dead tired now. Shut up, will you?
0: John, what's that on your forehead?
1: No tricks, young lady. Now turn over and keep quiet.
0: Darling, wait. I'll turn on the light. John! It's blood!
1: What?
0: Your forehead, it's bleeding.
1: No, Peg. No, it didn't happen. I imagine the whole thing. Accident, really? Didn't happen.
0: Accident? John, you lie right there. I'll call Dr. Shane.
1: Don't, Peg.
0: You must have cut a vein. Look at your pillow. You've been bleeding all night.

0: I've examined you thoroughly, John, I can't find a thing really wrong. But we may have to go to my office for further tests.
1: How do you explain the blood, Doc?
0: I don't. There's no evidence of a wound at all.
1: Where'd all this blood come from?
0: That presents a puzzle. Of course, we're not really certain it's really your own blood. We'll have to make tests. In the meantime, why don't you tell me the truth?
1: What are you talking about?
0: John, I've been your family doctor for many years. You're as healthy as they come. Now you hint of some accident that never happened. You complain of a soreness in the region of the forehead. And all this blood from some imaginary wound. Now, really, what do you expect me to think?
1: Doc, you think I'm crazy.
0: I didn't say that.
1: You don't have to.
0: There's more to this than meets the eye.
1: The understatement of the year.
0: Yeah, put yourself in my place. What would you say?
1: Send me to the hospital, I guess.
0: That's more like it. Now tell me what really happened. Start with the blood.
1: I can't answer that.
0: If you want me to help, you'll have to tell the truth.
1: I'm trying to, Doctor.
0: It couldn't possibly have come from you.
1: But
0: there isn't a mark on your body. Who do you think you're kidding?
1: Impossible. Doc, you wouldn't believe me if I told you.
0: Yeah. Give it a try. I might.
1: Maybe I should have died on that operating table.
0: What?
1: All right. I'll tell you. You'll think I'm nuts, but so help me, it's the truth. All started yesterday, and I was driving home on the freeway. I thought I had an accident.
0: What do you mean, thought? Aren't you certain?
1: Let me finish, Doc. I hit this truck. They rushed me to the hospital. I was dying. Face torn off. Blood everywhere. And then, just before I died, a voice called to me. Knew my name and everything. He said he would save me for a price. I had to agree.
0: What did he ask?
1: Didn't say. Just said he'd be back in a week to settle.
0: Where are you supposed to meet this man?
1: That's the funniest part. He said to look in my bedroom mirror, then he'd be there.
0: Then what?
1: Found myself back on the freeway, said nothing had happened. I got home, I checked the hospital. They had no record of an accident victim with my name.
0: I could have told you that.
1: What do you think, Doc? I'm not trying to pull a fast one. I'm scared.
0: You blacked out for a moment while on the freeway, fatigued from overwork. I've ruled out the possibility of a small stroke. Recovery was too rapid.
1: Blacked out?
0: Fatigue acts in strange ways, John. Sometimes makes it difficult to separate fantasy from reality. You pushed yourself to the breaking point. You'll have to be careful.
1: You don't believe it happened?
0: Yes, yes, it certainly did. But only in your mind.
1: Sounds reasonable. What about my forehead? It's pretty sore.
0: Probably sympathetic.
1: That leaves the blood.
0: If it weren't for that, I'd dismiss you right now with just a warning to slow down. I'm taking a sample of it back to the office with me. I want you to come along.
1: What about Peg?
0: Leave her home. We'll call her later. There's something here I don't quite understand.

0: Hello?
1: Mrs. Randall?
0: Yes?
1: This is Dr. Shane.
0: Oh, how is John? What did you find out?
1: That's what I want to talk to you about. He's in the other room. He can't hear us.
0: Is it serious?
1: The blood on the pillow matches. It's his, all right. But I can't figure out where it came from. He checks normal in every way, with one exception.
0: Oh?
1: The results of the EEG test show a brainwave irregularity. Now, it would seem that John received a hard blow on the head. However, I can find no physical evidence to verify this.
0: What does it mean, Doctor?
1: Hard to tell at this point. I think he's nervously exhausted from overwork, practically in a state of shock from this nightmare of a freeway accident. That's pure fantasy. You must help him overcome it, Mrs. Randall.
0: My mother wants us to visit her for a week on the lake.
1: Splendid. By all means, go in and make John rest.
0: Do you think he'll be able to leave today?
1: The sooner the better. And Mrs. Randall?
0: Yes, Doctor.
1: Your husband has a fixation about some man in a mirror. It's a dangerous thing. It might grow. Try to convince him it never happened.
0: Oh, darling, we'll have so much fun.
2: Yeah, sounds good to me.
0: Mother's given us the house on the lake where we can be all alone together.
2: Second honeymoon, Peg.
0: And we'll forget that thing on the freeway.
2: We'll forget it.
0: It didn't happen.
2: It didn't happen.
0: Oh, John, I'm so glad you're sensible about it.
2: Yes?
0: Mm.
2: I love you, Peg.
0: Oh, I brought the tennis racket.
2: She talks about tennis at a time like this.
0: Oh, let's hurry, darling.
2: Sure, Peg. We deserve one last good time together.

0: back some more eggs.
1: No, thanks. Coffee would be nice, though.
0: Coming up. Oh, this country air is wonderful. 5 whole days of fishing, tennis, dancing, and fun.
1: Pass the donuts, Peg.
0: Yes, my lord master.
1: But you're pretty well trained. We'll have to relax like this more often.
0: Oh, darling, it's so good to see you laugh. We can't let you get down like that again, can we?
1: I wasn't so bad.
0: They'll miss you at that old law firm. John, if they don't make you a full partner, you're not going back.
1: Well, what'll we do today?
0: Oh, it's beautiful this morning. I know. Take me to the village to shop.
1: Okay. I get my coat, and off we go.
0: Honey, haven't you forgotten something?
1: What?
0: Mr. Randall, do you realize that in the 5 days we've been here, you haven't shaved once?
1: I know, Peg.
0: Well, look at yourself, dear. You'll have to before we go shopping. Here, take my compact and see how you look in the mirror.
2: No!
0: John! You ruined it! You deliberately threw it on the floor!
1: I'm sorry. Really, Peg.
0: But why? Oh, John, you didn't want to look in the mirror.
1: Peg.
0: Oh, what a fool I've been. You're not getting over it. It's growing worse.
1: Don't cry, darling. I'm trying.
0: You believe that that man is real, don't you?
1: I don't want to, Peg. I don't want to.
0: Dr. Shane warned me about this. He said it's up to you, John. You have to make up your own mind. It's only fantasy. Or you might spend the rest of your life in that other world.
1: That bad?
0: Yes, darling. Please. Please try.
1: It's like telling my right hand my left one doesn't exist.
0: Oh, you've got to try.
1: All right, I'll try.
0: Dr. Shane said if you give in, he'll have to take you away.

0: John, are you feeling all right? Darling, why don't you answer? It's not daylight yet. He's not in bed. Where is he? John? John?
1: Shh! I'm here, by the window.
0: What's the matter, darling? Don't you feel well?
1: Quiet. Look out there. Can you see anything?
0: Just the lake, the moon, and the trees on the other side.
1: Shh! Listen. There is something out there.
0: Maybe a dog.
1: No. Dogs aren't that large.
0: What did you see?
1: I can't be sure. When I woke up, a shadow was at this window.
0: My poor darling.
1: Don't pity me, Peg.
0: Well, Dr. Shane said fixations were the time limit usually leave after the limit has passed.
1: Shh, be quiet.
0: There's nothing out there. Now come back to bed. This is the seventh and last day, darling. That man's not coming back because he never existed in the first place. Please, John, you just have to get by today, and then you'll be free.

0: That's it, people who go here by the lake. What's the time?
1: Almost 7. Time's passed. We're safe.
0: John, I'm proud of you. You won, darling. You stood your ground and won.
1: Yeah. Really a sweat, eh?
0: It just has to end this way. No one believes in witches and phantoms anymore. Witches are scientific.
1: Yeah. I can think clearly for the first time in a week. Now that it's over.
0: Oh, we have this wonderful lake all to ourselves tonight. Mother went to the village, and no one for miles around. Isn't it romantic?
1: Thanks for standing by me.
0: Is that a proposal, sir?
1: Darling.
0: Hmm.
1: What'd you like to do this evening?
0: Walk around the lake?
1: Hey, not bad. Hold on while I get some cigarettes in the bedroom.
0: All right.
2: I didn't cut an artery. The devil's working. He's here. You don't have to hide. I know you're here.
3: Where am I? Quick, Missy.
2: You did come back. Where are you?
3: In due time, friend. You didn't expect me to forget our appointment, did you?
2: I'm bleeding to death. You haven't helped me a bit.
3: You were badly mashed up. Difficult to remove all the traces.
2: What is it you want? Dr. Shane says you're a figment of my imagination.
3: So,
2: you're not real.
3: And how do you know Dr. Shane is real?
2: Because I can see him and talk to him.
3: Can you not talk to me?
2: I've never seen you.
3: Look into that mirror.
2: Ah.
3: Mirror? You're a strange lot. You deny the existence of other worlds because you cannot see them. Have you ever seen a thought in your head? Of course not. Does that make it less real?
2: I don't owe you a thing.
3: Your agreement was for 1 week of life. That has been fulfilled. You should have followed your destiny and died in the accident. But you chose another path and bargained with me.
2: Why? Life is over.

Mrs. Randall, I'm the coroner. You know, of course, your husband's dead. Don't see how he could have had such a terrible accident in a bedroom. Main point I can't figure, though, is why you didn't call me sooner. Mr. Randall's been dead a week.

You have just heard Macabre, a special Far East Network presentation. In our cast were John Buey as the Man in the Mirror, Mitzi Hennessy as Peg, William Verdier as John, Walt Sheldon as Dr. Shane, Carolyn Johnston, and Milton Radmilovich. Technical supervision was by Airman Larry Clemens and Air Force Sergeant Bob Eddy. This is Air Force Sergeant Al LePage speaking. Macabre was written and directed by William Verdier.

Macabre comes to you each week at this time through the worldwide facilities of the United States Armed Forces Radio and Television Service.

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1: My name is Natalia Harris. I am a 1997 graduate of Central State University and majored in English. I'm the first in my family to attend Central State University, and I am ecstatic that my niece will be the second person in our family to attend Central State this fall.

0: were the people, my professors, my friends. My professors did more than just teach me. They instilled a sense of self in me. They inspired me to challenge myself. They encouraged me. They nurtured me. And I still carry all of that with me today. It's part of the reason I'm not uncomfortable when I'm the only African American in a meeting or the only female in a meeting, because I know who I am. And my Central State professors helped me to discover that. My friends also made my time at Central State very special. Most of my best friends are people that I met at Central State. And now we've lived over half our lives as friends. To have those types of genuine relationships as you experience challenges and triumphs in life, to have friendships with people who push you, who support you, who love you, who are not your blood relatives, that's priceless. And those friendships were created at Central State University. I was challenged by the English program to not settle for mediocrity. My writing skills were developed to an extent that when I went on to law school after graduation, my law school professor sought me out to teach legal writing as a teaching assistant. And the skill set that I used to do that was primarily developed at Central State University. I also cheered for 2 years when I attended Central State, and it was under the direction of Miss Sylvia Kelly. At that time, the cheer squad also participated in band camp, which meant that we were up at the crack of dawn to get ready to prepare ourselves physically to march in parades and to practice to get our routines up to par. And Miss Kelly did not play. So being a cheerleader helped me to develop discipline and learn how to prioritize both time and activities. And of course, we had tons of fun. I would say the same thing to anyone interested in enrolling at Central State as I said to my niece. Do it. Do it. Trust me, you will not regret your decision. You will get a well-rounded education from qualified instructors and professors at Central State University. There's nothing like the CSU experience, and absolutely nothing like being a part of the Central State family.
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1: Okay. Yo, this is Beanie Man alongside Admiral Bailey in a remix style, in a remix fashion. Number one. Yeah, Bailey, kick it up.
2: Now this one is original move.
1: Yeah.
2: This one called the

0: It's time for Ooh State Facts.
1: Did you know that Ohio is known as the Buckeye State? The reason is that the buckeye trees, which are spread throughout the Ohio River Valley, these trees produce small brown nuts resembling the eye of a deer, and hence the name Buckeye. They say that if you carry one in your pocket, it brings good luck.
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1: My name is Shirley Mays, and I am a proud graduate of Central State University, class of 1976. My major was a double major, political science and history, and I am the first member of my family to have graduated from college. When I graduated from high school, it was a high school that was full of turmoil based around race. My final year of high school, we staged a sit-in due to the unequal treatment that the black students at the high school were receiving. And the school's response to that sit-in was to suspend every black student who attended the school, whether they were present in school that day or not, and whether or not they had participated in the sit-in that day or not. So when I was accepted to Central State and was able to attend on my first day, I ran to Central State with bells on. I was a local, as I grew up in Wilberforce, Ohio, and so I was well aware of how it had originally been part of one school with Wilberforce University, how the schools had split, one into a state school, one into an AME church school. So for me, Central State was a respite because I was in a place where I no longer was in the minority. I felt so proud to be there with my classmates, folks who looked like me. I had professors who looked like me for the first time in my lifetime. After I graduated from Central, I worked for about 8 years, and then I decided that I wanted to go to law school. I was accepted into Harvard University Law School. I attended there and graduated, eventually becoming both a law professor and the dean of a law school. When I was at Central State, I was elected the vice president of the Student Government Association, and so I was fairly politically involved. I also started an underground newspaper known as the Black Light Newspaper. I was an active member of the Political Science Club and started a group called the Commuter Action Coalition for those students who didn't stay on campus. One of the activities that we engaged in was to allow commuters to be able to receive a meal ticket. They could purchase a meal ticket and also eat on campus, even though we didn't stay on campus. While I was at Central State, I blossomed and I grew. As I had indicated previously, I had come out of a high school situation that wasn't a safe environment for me, wasn't a safe place for me to be myself. And so at Central State, I participated in every activity that I could. We had homecoming games and activities that were fantastic. I was able to develop and hone my writing skills there. I was able to engage in high-level conversations with my professors who had experienced some of the things that we were talking about in the textbooks. When I was serving as a law professor and academic dean at Capital University in Columbus, Ohio, I would come back every year to recruit students from Central State because they're well-rounded. They know how to operate in the world. And they are, if you will, multicultural because they are just as much at home in a predominantly black environment as they are in a predominantly white environment. So don't allow anyone to tell you somehow that HBCUs are inferior or that you will not receive the type of education that you need to be successful in this life, because you will.

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Learn more info on the next generation of leaders at tncf.org.

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1: Did you know that the name Wyoming means large plains, which is derived from a Native American word? It's also called the Cowboy State because of the rich Western history, and its official nickname is Equality State. Yellowstone National Park is one of the most popular attractions in the country. Old Faithful is one of the most popular attractions in Yellowstone. 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
2: With New Jersey being the birthplace of paleontology, paleontologists found the first complete dinosaur skeleton in Haddonfield, New Jersey. The skeleton name was Hadasaurus folkii, nicknamed Hattie, in 1868. Hattie became the first dinosaur skeleton to be mounted and to be put on public exhibitions anywhere in the world.
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couldn't dance. You didn't even want me around. And now I'm back to let you know I can really shake 'em down.

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0: or him or her? Who do you prefer? It's him or her. Who do you prefer? Or him or her. Who do you prefer? It's him or her. Who do you prefer? Or him or her. Who do you prefer?
1: A-C-D-C.
0: It's him or her. Who do you prefer?

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0: When your dreams have been broken in pieces and your hopes appear as glass shattered, remember, it's not how you started, it's how you finish that matters. Though through the course of this life you may falter and the end seems nowhere in sight, remember, the sun always arises to displace the dark of the night. Through faith, there are mountains to conquer and valleys yet to go through, but if we trust in the Master, no dream is too lofty for our hearts to pursue. Hope is contained in the spirit that believes on broken wings it can still fly towards the new life and tomorrow as it tosses today's torments aside. So yes, in this life as we strive for perfection, some dreams will become broken and shattered. But remember, it's not how you started, it's how you finish that matters.
1: It's time for Ooh State Facts.
2: Did you know that saltwater taffy was invented in Atlantic City, New Jersey in 1883? A candy shop flooded which soaked the taffy was sold there. The owner joked about selling saltwater taffy, and the name became popular. It's a chewy type of candy that comes in large variety of flavors. The first Miss America pageant was held in Atlantic City, New Jersey in 1921. It was originally created to draw tourists to the city for Labor Day weekend, but now it's considered a scholarship event.
1: Ooh, state facts.
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1: The music that best defines my time at Central State University. Ironically, I would have to say jazz music, even though I didn't really listen to jazz music prior to coming to Central State University. When I started working in a radio station and I had a jazz show, I started slowly realizing how many of these jazz artists were sampled by my favorite hip hop artists. And actually, one of my favorite rap albums of all time, Jay-Z's Reasonable Doubt, came out in 1996. I was playing all of those songs that he sampled from on air. And I just remember just going through Patrice Rushen, going through Lonnie Liston Smith, and just going through all these different artists and saying, well, that's where Jay-Z got that from. That was really eye-opening for me, learning all of that music. I wasn't all that familiar with it, and being able to connect it and bridge that gap, it gave me a deeper appreciation for everything that I was doing. So that's what I would say. Obviously, there was also Drake and Kanye West and people that were making very memorable music during that time. But for me, I'm going to have to say that wake-up call of how much jazz had actually influenced hip-hop. My name is Malik Perkins. I graduated in 2014. My major was communications and broadcast media. My father graduated from Central State in 1982. And during my time at Central State, I served as the president of the National Association of Black Journalists. I was also a member of the Invincible Marching Marauders. And I also hosted the radio show Jazz at Sundown for WCSU FM. My time at Central State University was special because I was able to really do so many things that prepared me for what I'm doing now. Right after college, I was working for WHIO for television, radio, and print. While I was in school, I was doing all of those things. I wrote for the newspaper, The Golden Torch, and my junior and senior year, I was actually able to host the radio show Jazz at Sundown. And because I was hosting that show, I was able to get hired part-time my senior year at WHIO Radio, which then ultimately evolved into me being able to work in television, and now I'm a media spokesperson today in Columbus. All of those things really laid the groundwork. By the time I walked into WHIO, because of everything I was doing at Central State, primarily in a radio station, I was prepared, I knew how to conduct myself, and I knew how to operate the board and do everything I needed to do for that job. I was challenged by my extracurricular activities at Central State University because I was in the marching band and we were going out of town almost every weekend. And it was a lot of fun. What comes with that is making sure that you're on top of your schoolwork, making sure that you bring your schoolwork with you if you need to, or finishing it early. That way you're able to go on these trips and perform and still maintain your grade point average and not let anything slip through the cracks. Also, just doing the student leader activities with National Association of Black Journalists and everything, just really learning how to both be a leader and be a listener, learning the proper protocols that are in place to get some of the things that you want to get done accomplished, understanding that you have to work with people. So all of those challenges and experiences really helped push me and just really taught me a lot of the things that I still apply to this day.

0: To someone who's interested in enrolling at Central State University, I would stress to them that you will literally get a cultural experience that is, it's really amazing and hard to put into words. I mean, to this day, I speak to a close classmate from Central State University every single day. And this is on the phone, on social media. We still meet up. Those of us who live close to each other, we still meet up, still reminiscing, and really just knowing how we all grew as well. They become your second family. And also, just there's just so many activities and things for you to get involved in. Like for me, it was the marching band. I had never been in a marching band before. I was still given that opportunity, and that's an experience that I still take with me. You'll cherish those times as well as a Marauder. So I really just encourage everyone who's interested in enrolling to just take a look at the programs, take a look at the extracurricular activities they offer, or maybe even consider some of the activities that you want to start, organizations that you want to start. There was so many opportunities to just start your own organization. And there are organizations that were started when I was a freshman that are still thriving on campus to this day. So everyone has their chance to make a mark at Central State University. And I just really want so many people to have that enjoyable experience I had. And I think many people can if they attend Central State.
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1: My name is Angela Davis, and I am a proud 1995 graduate of Central State University, where I majored in broadcast communications. I am also the proud founder of the Homecoming Visiting Alumni Day. I launched that program over a decade ago because of the love I have for my alma mater. I had graduated class valedictorian from a predominantly white high school where the only black adult in the building was a janitor. I knew that I needed the HBCU experience. And when I stepped off the van during a college visit, I knew that I needed Central State University. And I knew that this would be my new home. It was as though the ancestors were whispering in my ears, saying, "Come enjoy what we have built for you." And that's exactly what I did. I learned so much inside and outside of the classroom. And I can honestly say, Central has made a major impact on who I am today. I've worked in corporate sales for over 20 years, and it's definitely a demanding career. I was able to hone my leadership skills by being involved in student activities. I was actively involved in student government. I was an RA. I was a vice president of Delta Sigma Theta Sorority Incorporated Delta Kappa Chapter. I was on the newspaper staff and yearbook staff, along with being Miss College of Arts and Sciences and the band announcer for the Invincible Marching Marauders. Being involved in those activities and still being able to balance my classwork is a skill that has definitely helped me in the professional world. To any prospective students, I would say choosing an HBCU will be the best decision you have ever made. Choosing Central State University would be the best life-changing decision you will make. Come to learn, to serve, to grow, and meet amazing people from all over the country and beyond. Don't go where you're tolerated. Come where you will be celebrated.
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I want a chance to dance with you. 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

0: These are stories of Central State University.
1: Sandy Lynn, class of 1968, major sociology, minor psychology. I am the only one in my family to travel from Tulsa, Oklahoma to Wilberforce, Ohio to attend Central State University. It seemed quite the distance back in the 1960s, and once I arrived, I was often jokingly asked, "So how did you get here? By stagecoach?" Central State University is one of the most valued experiences ever to date for me. It was a cultural experience. It was a special connection. It was a long way from home, but provided a super safe haven for my education. It was totally elevating. I have always been taught in well-guided, student-supported school systems, and I've been privileged to flourish in an environment of people who look like me. So it was a continuation of my schooling from day one at kindergarten. From being taught in the elementary schools of Paul Lawrence Dunbar and Ralph J. Bunch, to the middle schools Marian Anderson and George Washington Carver, to completing high school with honors at Booker T. Washington, I am straight out of Tulsa, Oklahoma. A town strong in community building and known as Black Wall Street before the 1921 race massacre. I came from a town of strength and resilience, and Tulsa's where my granddad's grocery store and ice cream parlor were burned to the ground in one of the casualties of the rioting, the looting, and the burning by white people in a black community along the streets of Greenwood, Archer, and Pine. Incidentally, those three streets are also how my fellow Booker T. Washington classmates got their name. They named themselves after Greenwood, Archer, Pine, and known as the Gap Band. Even decades after that incident, during my growth years, Tulsa was a sustained community on the north side of town, and I have been molded in strong education environments by teachers committed to make students the best that we could be. So having the privilege of traveling to Ohio and attending an HBCU as Central State University was just another special addition to my education. Now, how I got to Central State was incredibly special. To put it in context, my mom cleaned white people's houses and was sure I'd graduate high school and take the job offer that Shell Oil Company in Tulsa had given. And it looked as though I would. It seemed that being taught the skills of shorthand notation and typing, over to 120 words a minute with no errors, was in high demand. And my Booker T. Washington High School teacher, Mrs. Katie Johnson, had prepared me well. College was looking pretty dim, almost dark. But come one special Sunday morning at my church, the senior minister made an announcement and asked me by name, "Miss Sandra, please come to my office after service." To my shock and awe, after the service, the miracle sitting in pastor's office was his fraternity brother and friend, Dr. Charles H. Wesley, the president of Central State, who was on a freshman recruiting mission. He stated he'd been informed of my excellent school record and invited me to attend Central State. You can't even imagine my joy. And no, it wasn't a full scholarship. There were also grants and work study, and that didn't matter. I was going to college, and I had a job, and I was very much accustomed to working. I was ready. So note to students, be ready when your opportunity comes knocking. I am currently an entrepreneur marketing the hospitality industry space. Over the decades, I have been honored and recognized with public relations' highest national honor. It's called the Silver Anvil for my work in marketing communications for a project involving Oprah Winfrey. The campaign for children is entitled Child Support, It's Their Birthright. Currently, I am still actively involved in Central State University's National Alumni Association in the Chicago local chapter, and we are constantly finding ways to help new students on their journeys. I'm locally recognized as a woman of excellence by the Chicago Defender newspaper. I am an international best-selling author in the anthology Extraordinary Lives, Stories of Triumph and Inspiration. And closest to my heart is the induction into Central State University's Achievement Hall of Fame in 2015.
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He gonna make pretty women jump and shout.

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And remember, we're here for you, CSU.

0: These are stories of Central State University.
1: Jeffrey Southall II, Central State University graduate, class of 2011, graduated with a Bachelor of Arts degree in English and Literature. I was born and raised in Omaha, Nebraska, the eldest of nine children, and the first in my family to attend and graduate from college. Currently, I serve as the Assistant Director for the Office of Civic and Social Responsibility at the University of Nebraska at Omaha in Omaha, Nebraska.

0: The piece of music that best defines my time at Central State was written by the German composer Felix Mendelssohn, entitled Rise Up, Arise. My time at Central State was remarkable in that I was actively involved as a member of the Central State University Chorus and Student Government Association. In these elite organizations, I served in leadership roles. These experiences allowed my talents and personality to surface and flourish. I learned the importance of establishing good, healthy, sustainable relationships, learning from every failure and triumph, and most importantly, the value of being kind. I graduated from Central State with a treasure trove of life lessons and protocols that have followed me and profited me greatly in my professional career. Because of Central State, I bravely welcome each and every challenge that comes my way and remain focused on my purpose and calling as a higher ed administrator. One of my greatest accomplishments at Central State was reestablishing the position of Mr. Central State University on campus. I took on this initiative because I saw a need for an elevated, positive male representation. Because of my relationships with faculty, staff, and administration, I was able to seek out perfect mentorship and guidance on how to best accomplish this. This is why good relationships are important. It was one of my greatest challenges, but I had a blast doing the work for something bigger than me to benefit those to come thereafter. Enrolling at Central State University was the best thing to have ever happened to me. For the rest of my life, I will be forever indebted to Central State. My HBCU instilled so much awareness, pride, and strength in me. At times, I shudder to think of the person I'd become had I not chosen Central State. I encourage you all to openly embrace Central State University and love every minute of it. Central State prepared me well in making my dream my career, and it can do the same for you.
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0: These are stories of Central State University.
1: So the biggest challenge I had while attending Central was experiencing the tornado that hit campus in April of my sophomore year. It was one of the most terrifying nights of my life. We hovered in fear all night, praying that the weather would calm and we would be safe. The next day was bright and beautiful, and the campus looked like a war zone. The biology lab in Banneker Hall, where I was an hour before the tornado hit, was totally demolished. I left the lab early that day because the weather was so bad, one of the many blessings in my life. So we lost one student and a bookstore worker. I couldn't imagine that we'd be able to finish out the rest of the school year. My prospects for graduating from Central were even worse at the time. So campus reopened about 2.5 weeks later, and I was afraid to go back, but I did. And when we got back to campus, there was so much damage that we were holding classes in dorm lobbies, laundry rooms, and trailers. Terrible, but it was a perfect excuse to abandon ship and just leave. But I didn't, and I'm thankful that I didn't. The campus was a wreck for quite some time thereafter, but the spirit of the Central State University community was stronger than ever. So what do I say to those who are interested in enrolling at CSU? Well, three things. Do it, do it, and do it. When I look back on my life, the decision to go to and remain at Central was one of the best decisions I've ever made. I can also say that some of the most successful people that I've met throughout my career went to HBCUs. I'm in awe of the achievements of several of my fellow alumni, a few of which I know you'll hear from also. My name is Rita Salas. I'm part of the class of 1976, and I was also Miss Central State of 1975-76. I'm a psychology major, first in my family to attend Central State University, first in my family to graduate from college. I came to Central State after attending a predominantly white school system in the Midwest. My guidance counselor told me that college wasn't for everybody. He said I should consider local beauty or vocational schools. I hadn't even considered a black college, but Central offered an opportunity for me to exist in an environment where race just didn't even matter. We were all black, and this was a new experience for me, and I was loving it. It was a place where I felt I'd be awarded based on the merits of my efforts. I felt I had something to prove. So I graduated from CSU magna cum laude, and the experience solidified a confidence in me that's pretty difficult to shake. I had several professors that helped me to own who I am and understand what I was capable of. So it doesn't matter what other spin someone else attempts to put on me, I know who I am. I understand the power of my presence. So what does that mean? Your presence speaks before you do. People see your energy and confidence level from the moment they lay eyes on you. So here's an example. My degree from Central was in psychology and education. I went on to receive a master's degree from the University of Pittsburgh in public health. After 2 years in health administration, I moved to New York City, and my job pursuits led me to an interview with one of the top firms on Wall Street, and I was hired as an investment banker, so far removed from anything I planned to do in life. But it wasn't my psychology or public health degrees that influenced the decision to hire me. I was told that I had a presence. So your degree, your GPA, etc., they're going to verify that you're smart. Understanding the energy we radiate and harnessing it to our benefit, that is understanding the power of your presence. That will allow you to do anything you want to pursue. So Central State was the foundation of understanding who I was and where I could play in the world. It gave me the forum to live up to my full potential and helped me recognize that the only obstacles to getting what I wanted out of life was allowing other people to set boundaries for me or being afraid to step outside of my comfort zone. That has helped me to find my way to opportunities that I didn't even know existed. Most people live up to what other people expect of them. That's particularly true of children and can carry through to adulthood if we let it. If I'd listened to my high school counselor, I would have lowered my expectations for life significantly. Conversely, I always felt that the CSU community expected students to bring their best self to everything they did. I gave it my best shot, and rather than listening to my high school counselor, I excelled and it paid off handsomely. The lesson began for me at Central State.
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2: Did you know that Kentucky's nickname is the Bluegrass State? Fun fact, bluegrass is actually green. Bluegrass only produces bluish purple buds in spring, which gives it a blue appearance when seen in large fields from afar. The Happy Birthday to You song was created by two Louisville sisters named Patty and Mildred Heal. The Cherokee, Chickasaw, and Shawnee were the original inhabitants of Kentucky. Today, indigenous people represent only 0.2% of the population.

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0: The 2021 Central State University Hall of Fame honors Gary L. Lawson. Born in Harrisburg, Pennsylvania, Gary attended Central State University, where he earned a bachelor's degree in business administration, majoring in management and marketing. While at Central, he was active in the Alpha Phi Alpha Fraternity, Inc., which develops leaders, promotes brotherhood and academic excellence while providing community service and advocacy, and the ROTC Pershing Rifles Fraternity, specializing in military form drill competition. Gary went on to earn a master's degree in government and administration from the University of Pennsylvania, attaining rank of captain while serving in the United States Army Medical Services Corps. In Pennsylvania, he was administrative assistant to the deputy director of the State Civil Service Commission and training officer for the State Civil Service Commission. After relocating to Des Moines, Iowa, Gary assumed leadership as manager of the administrative division, Iowa Department of Elder Affairs, and by gubernatorial appointment was administrator at the Iowa Division on the Status of African Americans within the Iowa Department of Human Rights. After he established a consulting business focused on diversity and inclusion, Gary founded and for 25 years led the Iowa Juneteenth Observance. Iowa is one of the first 10 states recognizing Juneteenth as an official holiday and made it law on April 11th in 2002. Gary served in various other capacities as national board member, state director, and chair of the National Stamp Commission for the National Juneteenth Observance Foundation. And he conceived, planned, and organized the Iowa African American Hall of Fame. As president, Gary led the Connect Foundation, creating the Careers in Technology Program for Minority Urban Youth, a certified nurse assistant program, and Reflections of Citizenship, educating urban youth about health and nutrition, decision-making in the school environment, the importance of being prepared for work after graduation, and the threat of drugs. Following a series of tests, special ceremonies honor the successful program graduates. Since 1999, Gary has been a freelance writer. His articles featuring leaders in business, education, government, and politics on the national, state, and local levels are published by the Communicator newspaper, Des Moines Register, Iowa Bystander, and Urban Experience magazine. Gary also covered the Iowa caucuses since 1999 and interviewed numerous presidential hopefuls, including Vice President Kamala Harris and U.S. Secretary of Transportation Pete Buttigieg. Among numerous honors, Gary was inducted into the Iowa Volunteer Hall of Fame in 1990. A plaque bearing his name is permanently displayed in the Iowa State Historical Museum.
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1: Did you know that Maine is most famous for lobster? Whether you like it steamed, baked, or in a bun, Maine lobster is something that everyone should try because of the freshest, sweetest taste. The first naval battle of the Revolutionary War was fought off Machias, Maine in 1775. Ooh, did you know that many spooky things happen in Maine? They have many haunted inns and lighthouses that boast spirits from the past who still linger in the present. That's very scary.
0: Ooh, state facts.
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You can't miss our huge antenna. And remember, we're here for you, CSU.

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Oh, yeah.

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